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could attack on the beautiful girl. But how can they live without love? I can't stand for Beagle, but let me tell you this. I couldn't get anything out of a man on a 2% deal. What'll I do on a beautiful night if some nice young fellow should fall? If they should ever put a tax on beautiful Vance, I'll be one wild woman that'll

0: right for the old maids who are too old to stand. But every woman over 40 should be exempt. So don't put a tax on the beautiful girl, or we won't get no loving at all.
1: Bye, Colin.
2: So, gentlemen, you guys are having too much fun.

0: Barbie, Amy Winehouse with Mark Ronson doing Valerie. And you were noting that those drums sounded really nice and natural.
1: Mm-hmm.
0: And even though that's an older song, I wanted to say that I read recently that there's a slight musical reaction to all of this computerized, generated AI kind of stuff.
1: Electronic music.
0: And some young musicians are actually embracing real drums, real guitars, real keyboards, real horns, and skipping all the
1: I would guess that would be very satisfying.
0: To kind of stand out from the AI slop and
1: I know.
0: Garbage that's out there.
1: I think it would be a wonderful thing if we did that again.
0: Yeah.
1: And since we recycle music all the time, and we're about due to recycle the 90s again anyway.
0: Exactly. So that was, Mark Ronson and Amy Winehouse. Before that, we heard Sophie Tucker, Don't Put a Tax on the Beautiful Girls, or We'll Get No Lovin' at All.
1: I know.
0: And Charlie Parker Quintet, with one going out to Lise Scrapple from the Apple.
1: I hope it isn't Scrapple.
0: No, I think it's going to be fine.
1: Here's an oldie.
0: Yeah, this is a request that you placed here this evening. as we were rapidly looking for things to fill up.
1: I don't remember this. Oh yes.
0: Yeah.
1: Maybe I do.
0: All right, let's see if we're not going to tell you what it is, but see how long it takes you to recognize it, okay? Some of you will get it by the first notes and others will be like, and then some of you won't know it at all.
1: And some of you won't remember who the band is, like
0: yeah.
1: me.
0: Oh boy, if you get the band name, you're the big winner,
1: right.
0: Okay? Don't look it up. Here we go.

0: Okay, you got the name. It was Love Is Like Oxygen. Did you get the band? Band was glam rock, British glam rock band, Sweet.
1: Or The Sweet.
0: Or The Sweet, if you want to do it that way.
1: Right.
0: All right. So that was your...
1: Ballroom Blitz was another tune from them that I remember. Yeah. September of 73.
0: I see.
1: But I think Love Is Like Oxygen was later.
0: Well, that was probably the biggest hit for them.
1: I think. The one, well, you'd remember the other one, too.
0: All right, well, let's listen to...
1: if you heard it.
0: Another oldie. This one you know.

0: Wow. All right. That was the lovely sounds of Jimmy Jam and Terry Lewis there, with Janet Jackson providing the vocals over the top. That was The Pleasure Principle. Before that, we heard Prince and the Revolution with 17 Days, a mm-hmm. B-side.
1: Yeah. Well, yeah. You know, Prince.
0: Yeah. Yeah, just a throwaway. And then Casey and the Sunshine Band with I'm Your Boogeyman before that. Yeah. No, wait, we heard Michael Jackson in there. I'm sorry.
1: I was going to say.
0: That's right, we heard Michael, The Way You Make Me Feel. Then we heard, and we started off with Casey. So we're coming sort of kind of towards the end of the show, but we got a little bit more time.
1: Yeah.
0: Do we have any more discussion to have? What else?
1: Not to put me on the spot.
0: Not to put you on the spot or anything. Let's see, what's been going on? Let's see. Reading anything interesting?
1: Yes, but I can't remember any of it right now. I finished so many things. Does anybody really want to know what I'm reading?
0: I don't know. I just finished a good book by Questlove.
1: Oh yeah, the history of music.
0: The history of him, and then how it intersected with events and music. From about 1970 to about 2020.
1: Yeah, that's
0: it seemed
1: cool.
0: Like it was a book he wrote during the pandemic. And then wrapped it up quickly at the end of that and moved on. But it was interesting, you know, while he was very focused into it.
1: I see.
0: Good stories about music and a lot of good thoughts about history and how we fit into it and how history interacts.
1: Individual people. Yeah, I've been reading about history, too. I've been reading about ancient history of people's around 5,000 years ago.
0: Really?
1: Migrating around and displacing others, the origins of war, the origins of language, all kinds of things. It's very interesting. Things didn't happen the way I thought they did.
0: No.
1: I mean, yeah, it's a lot of things like language coming out of east of Europe. Europe sort of inherited language.
0: Huh.
1: Not, you know, evolving it on our own. The European peoples didn't do that. They picked up a language from another group of people who had recently invaded.
0: Invaders tend to do that to you.
1: I know. Oh, yeah, and hunter-gatherers didn't have wars, but farmers did.
0: Really?
1: Think about it.
0: Hunter-gatherers didn't, but farmers did.
1: Yeah. The hunter-gatherers ran away and hid.
0: Yeah.
1: Which was a smart thing to do, because generally speaking, if you stayed around to have a war, then you might get hurt. Chance of getting killed.
0: I know, you might. We know that. Yes, we do. All right, well, your computer continues to transfer files.
1: It is taking a computer age, I'll tell you.
0: It's taking forever. We're going to play a song called Computer Age, Push the Button.
1: Not right this minute.
0: Yeah, I'm going to press the button. Here we go.
1: Okay. Nothing happened.
0: Starts off
1: kind of
0: quiet.
1: This is very typical.
0: Yeah, you press the button, but it starts off quiet. Here it comes. You can hear it. It's the computer.
1: Oh, yeah.
0: Your computer's transferring the data. It's starting up. Here we go.

0: three.
1: You're going 4-0 there. What's the balance like? Isn't that crazy?

0: All right. So we have to say goodnight here. This is Making Flippy Floppy in the background, Talking Heads. Before that, we heard The Beatles with I'm Only Sleeping. We heard Johnny Cash and June Carter, Pack Up Your Sorrows, which sounded a lot like a song from Nashville.
1: But, yeah.
0: All right. Edith Massey, Punks Get Off the Grass. De La Soul, Eye Patch, Nucleus, Computer Age, Push the Button. I think that gets us back to where we were.
1: I do believe so.
0: So this is fun. So you're going to take a break for a couple weeks. I might take a break for at least 1 week, maybe two.
1: Well, your birthday's coming up.
0: Yeah.
1: I was thinking we would do that. Because we often take a break around this
0: around
1: time
0: midsummer.
1: Of year.
0: A midsummer's night
1: you know,
0: break.
1: Everybody needs a break once in a while.
0: Yeah, we do. Did you come up with a better word for it?
1: For what? The break that I want
0: yes.
1: to take? No, but I'll figure out.

0: about what it is while I'm taking it.
1: All right. So in 3 weeks, Lisa will come back and tell you the word.
0: Right.
1: All right. Well, I may be on again or may not. So we'll see. Just stay tuned.
0: Thanks for listening. We will be back soon.
1: Yes.
0: In the grand scheme of

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Tonight's show is all about getting out there and having a great old time and not necessarily having prepared a whole lot for the show, but still having a great old show anyway.

Shout out my wife. She's on a flight right now. She's headed home. You ever look up at the sky and think, geez, my wife is up there somewhere? More funky music coming up right now.

0: What's up? You are back with the Power Hour. This is your host, Electric Bill, coming at you live from Harmony Lot. Let me tell you what's been going on. So far this hour, we opened with Man Get Out, the Dare remix by Wet Leg and the Dare. Next, it was There Goes My Head by Naya Archives, and it was Drift by Batu and Donato Dazzi. Just now, it was Loser Mentality by Gold Panda, and this is the classic dance hit Hideaway by Kieza. So check it out, we've got big news for you tonight on the Power Hour. And the big news is... everything's going great. We have discovered a secret conspiracy orchestrated by friends, neighbors, and global elites all working hand in hand. It turns out everybody's rooting for us. You're just a chance I take to keep on dreaming. Yeah, they're pleased as punch and planning lots of special fun events to bring out the best in us. So, now you know. So the theme of today's show is kind of about the seen and unseen, the hidden. And that's the theme of the storytelling event that's going to be next Wednesday at 118 Elliott Street. My small contribution to that theme is that it's hard to see the good days when you're in them. It's beautiful. It's not even that hot out, so enjoy. More on that and a lot of great activities going on at 118 later this show. But for now, we are going to hear a word from our wonderful underwriters that are... You know this sort. Those underwriters we've got. Just wonderful local businesses. We got them. And here they are.
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had long hair and the drummer, he knew restraint. And the bassman, he had all the right moves, and that guitar player was no saint.

Hey, what's up, beautiful Brattle Bros and Brattle Babes? It's your boy, Electric Bill, coming at you from WBEWLP, right here in Harmony Lot. Check it out. There are some big events coming up. You know how it goes. It's a fun town. Mondays, you got your open mics. Tuesday, trivia at the tower. Next Wednesday, there's a lot going on. There's the Brattle Bros annual Community Connection Night. That's downtown. There's going to be food. It's for families. There's going to be games. You can touch a truck. There's going to be inflatables. I think that means what my little girl calls a jumpy house. Free face painting. So put your $10 bill away. This ain't gallery walk. Also, that same night, just up the street, come and tell us your story of what was hidden in plain sight. Something that eluded you or you perceived and everyone else seemed unaware of it. It's a first-person, true-ish storytelling event. 5 to 7 minute tales at 118 Elliott Street on Wednesday at 6 p.m. And there's going to be food. My mom's making food. It's good food. You know, I've been eating it and I got really big. And then, I'm going to tell you about some other goings-on at 118 Elliott Street. So, it's called the New Move Festival of Music and Art. It opens on Gallery Walk August 7th, and it's called Minding a New Way. That's an art show, and it's just a whole month-long lineup of different artists and events. NUMU is a community-oriented, intergenerational, new, experimental, improvised music and art festival that brings together recognized jazz musicians and sound artists with local talent and students, creating opportunities for collaboration and experimentation. So it's becoming like a regional hub for fringe music. And I was talking to the guy, John Loggia, who runs it, and he says it's just, we've got such a great crowd here that does so much cool fringe music, but often, even in a small town, they don't really know each other. So this is all about that. If you do fringe music, if you have some cool project, you can meet other people here like you who do things like that. So Friday, August 7th, it opens. There's paintings by Lisa Cassidy and Jean Loggia. And then there's going to be, at 8 p.m., Negro Spirituals Until the Civil War with a virtuoso bassist. Thursday on the 18th, they're doing it. The Anarchomania, musicians and visiting students from Long Island, an evening of improv. Friday, there's going to be another ensemble from Long Island with live composers. The Turbulence Orchestra, subunits, very special performance, large format, improvisational ensemble. And then Sunday the 16th, meditative improvised music. The list goes on. It goes all the way through August. So if you see the lights on, if you see something going on at 118 Elliott Street, then you are welcome. And there's cool things going on. And I hope that whether it's 118 Elliott or anything else that happens this month, you get out there and you have fun because you deserve it, baby. Let's close it out with some funky old music you haven't heard at least in a while.

Alrighty, that's going to just about do it for the Power Hour this week. Thank you for joining us. 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Donate. Get in on the fun, because it's a lot of fun. We have been listening to, since I last told you, On Our Own by Bobby Brown, Rock Steady by The Whispers, Find Me, Love Me by We, Low by Cracker, The Unseen Power of the Picket Fence by Pavement, Gold by Derby, Like the Fear Groupie You Are by Torn Hawk and Luke Y

0: yet. Then it was Notorious Thugs with Bone Thugs and Biggie. That was 24s by T.I. Right now we are listening to Shine Your Light for We by K. Trinidad. Folks, it's been fun. Get out there, have a fun time. Check us out at the storytelling next week. But whatever you do, enjoy your life. Ain't nobody else gonna do it for you. They can't make a dang robot to do that now, can they? All right, we love you, Brattlebro. Give me a big kiss when you see me. Power out.
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You're tuned into WVEWLP Brattleboro 107.7 FM. I hope you enjoyed that last hour-long set of music we did right there. We started out with the Avengers doing a song called I Believe in Me. We had Dooch Lightchin doing a song called Zell. We had Panic Shack doing Grin and Bear. We had Parking doing a song called Siren. And Cola doing a song called Degree. We had Thesaurus Rex doing Buy Your Time. We had Bad Nerves doing Wasted Days. Teen Mortgage doing a song called Life, Death. Elephant Stone doing Fascist Killed Your Rock and Roll. We had a couple songs from a band called High Viz. The songs are called The Bastard Inside and Choose to Lose. We had Royal Headache in there doing a song called Little Star. We had Sloan doing a song called Pillow Fight. We had a band called Porches doing a song called Habit. We had Boogity Smack doing a song called

end is never the end. The Confession Kids doing Jeff Goes to Space. Sister Wife Sex Strike doing a song called Spark. And we wrap that up with Rent Strike doing a song called The Road Giveth. Got more good stuff coming up. Got a ska set that I'm about to jump into right now. Again, this is the Busted Muffin Radio Show. 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Without further ado, I'm going to jump right into this ska set, so stay tuned.

like, I think there's like a preconception that if you like ska, because I listen to ska pretty regularly. I listen to English Beat Selector and like Two Tone Mish all the time. I listen to reggae all the time. I listen to a lot of the records I liked when I was a kid, when I'm running and stuff. I'm just trying to get like amped up, and like I still like ska, but there's also, I think there's this misconception that like it's either all or nothing, you know.

0: 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You're tuned into WVEWLP Brattleboro 107.7 FM. I hope you enjoyed that last hour-long set of music we did right there. We started out with the Scatterlights doing You're Wondering Now. We had Kingston Rudy in there doing Rudy's Around. Lazy Bone doing Song of Albatross. We had Monkey Gang More doing Pick It Up. Talk Bats doing a song called Sparkling. Murdered by Ska doing a song called Fool. Ska Sucks doing a song called Skaholic. We had Fish Tank in there doing What About You. Streetlight Manifesto doing They Broke Him Down. Bruce Lee Band doing Miss Me. Burning Hepburn after that doing Life Goes On. We had Rux doing The Eternal Kids. Of course, Devin K and The Solutions doing Until the Wheels Fall Off. We had Kali Masi in there doing Sputter. Bouncing Souls, a new one from Bouncing Souls called Border Town. We had Body Jar after that doing Sound of the Stereo. And we wrapped that up with Trash doing a song called Dusty. I hope you enjoyed that. Again, this has been the Busted Muffin Radio Show. You can always hit us up, bustedmuffin@gmail.com. 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Until next time, though, signing off for the Busted Muffin Radio Show, saying peace, and look out for the cops. And look out for the cops.
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are just beginning to discover how boundless our universe really is. And yet as man reaches out to the stars, out toward infinity, ironically enough, he may be building himself a new kind of prison. What would it be like to live all your life in a world no larger, say, than a single gigantic rocket ship bound on an endless mercy?

I'm sure of it. It was no one. 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I just imagined it, that's all. Yes, just my imagination.

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Washington, London, Paris, Moscow are key targets. The whole world is under attack. Can it survive?

0: We are the survivors of a disintegrated solar system. At this moment, the remainder of our fleet is circling your globe.
1: What do you want with me?
0: Arrange for your world leaders to confer with us in the city of Washington.
2: They set up an electronic screen. The artillery doesn't penetrate.
3: Never before has the screen reached such heights of excitement. Breathtaking spectacle. Hair-raising terror. See the saucer men's high-frequency disintegrator. See flying saucers travel thousands of miles in seconds. See great cities leveled by flying saucer monsters.
4: Russ, look.
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0: People of Earth, attention. People of Earth, attention. This is a voice speaking to you from thousands of miles beyond your planet.
1: They're coming down to take over. They made that clear to us in the saucer.

0: next week. Next week, we have a strange story to tell. A sweet, blood-curdling little story that is really only two sentences long. The last man on Earth sat alone in a room. And then, there was a knock on the door. What knocked on that door? You'll find out next week on... X.
1: 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Let's run down a few things we heard in that set. Let's see, right before this, Space Race from the Hodads. Before that was Moondog from the Gamblers. Jerry Cole and his Spacemen gave us Outer Limits. Kenny Hollywood gave us Magic Star, and we started the whole thing off with the Tornadoes and Telstar. Here are the citations.

0: The two of you are beginning a strange journey. A journey that no Earth people have ever undertaken before.
1: Universal International presents the most startling, the most imaginative and suspenseful science fiction drama ever brought to the screen. You'll marvel at the superior intelligence that unleashes its deadly ray.
2: Dave! Dave!
1: Or can kidnap an airplane in flight.
3: They're pulling us up.
1: Prisoners hurtling through endless space, speeding toward the unearthly furies of a planet gone mad. See sights never before dreamed by man. The battle between guided meteors and deadly rays.
2: They're gonna hit us! They're gonna hit us!
1: A planet doomed to destruction. While captive Earth people fight for their lives.
4: It is indeed typical that you Earth people refuse to believe in the superiority of any world but your

Beginning, there was only Jordan, thinking his lonely thoughts. Out of his thoughts came a vision. 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

by far to her woodlands than we are. 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

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Let's run down a few things we heard in that somewhat lengthy set. Behind us is the Ernie Freeman Group. Before that was Jack Bongo Burger with Mambo Burger. James Bond and his sextet gave us the James Bond theme. Gene and the Stingers gave us Surf Bunny. Before that, Los Psychos from Peru with Funeral of the Cats. The Music Machine, Bottom of the Soul. Park Avenue Playground gave us The Trip. The Snaps with Polka Dotted Eyes. Day Sputniks gave us Storm, and we started the whole thing off with the Citations and Moon Race.

0: Is there life on Mars? For centuries, we have wondered. Now, for the first time, through the new photographic miracle of Cinemagic, you will see the wonders of this strange and terrifying world when you see the Angry Red Planet. Join this daring crew, the first in the scientific race between nations to attempt to land on Mars.
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0: Blast off from Earth with courageous astronauts Gerald Moore, Nora Hayden, Les Tremaine, Jack Crucian. Travel thousands of miles through space to the unknown. Cinemagic is not being shown to you now, but this wild land comes alive in Cinemagic. You'll see buildings miles high in Cinemagic. Journey to the center of sudden terror in Cinemagic. Be trapped by the tentacles of man-devouring plants in Cinemagic. Feel the fire-hot breath of a 40-foot monster as it reaches for you in Cinemagic. Your eyes will see the wonders of a world no eyes in this world have ever seen before.
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0: Whatever you have imagined in your wildest dreams now becomes a visual reality. 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

0: Hearn, the man whose great stories inspired such unusual films as Around the World in 80 Days, 20,000 Leagues Under the Sea, Journey to the Center of the Earth, surpasses them all with Mysterious Island. Starring Michael Craig, who triggers the screen's most thrilling escape, Gary Merrill as a war correspondent, Joan Greenwood, shipwrecked on the mysterious island. And in this story of survival, Michael Callan and Beth Rogan.
1: Come on.
2: What's it doing?
1: I don't know.
2: The ceiling is in.
0: Also starring Herbert Lom as the mysterious Captain Nemo and his fabulous submarine, the Nautilus.
3: Aren't we able to do anything to save ourselves?
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0: Super Dynamation, newest and greatest screen process, astonishes the eye with such scenes as the fight to the death with a prehistoric devilfish. The discovery and destruction of an underwater city. Mysterious Island, photographed on land, under the sea, and in the air. Truly a first in motion pictures.

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0: 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A further reminder that sometimes here at the Hello Young Larva show, we are not too swift with our song IDs, so if you hear something you like, something you don't like, and you want to get a set list of today's show, you can get it at younglarva.tumblr.com. That's younglarva.tumblr. 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You could also hit us up at Facebook, Twitter, email, all that good stuff at that address as well.
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1: You are listening to Hello Young Larva with Damian Gregory and DJ Mutnick on WVEW 107.7 FM in Brattleboro, Vermont on the web, WVEW.org. Let's run down a few things we heard in that set. Behind us is Etta James with All the Way Down. Junkie Chase was from Curtis Mayfield. Before that, Chicago Falcon from the Budos Band. The Flick et la Fille from Arlington Cameron. Before that was Marlena Shaw with California Soul. And we started the whole thing off with Archie King and The Vampire.

This is how it is. To own the car you've always wanted, you get out before breakfast to look at it again. And you inspect it, not for flaws, but inspect it with your hands for the curved strength of its steel and the grace of its body. You pride yourself on its extras, too. The sunroof, a wonderful new way of giving a hardtop the character of a convertible. The power accessories. The perfectionist in you likes them all. Then you turn it on. Nudge the 350-horsepower special Thunderbird V8, and you're living. It's that simple. This is how it is in a car that likes to chart its own road. It's all part of owning the 1960 Ford Thunderbird. All part of owning the world.

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0: What's happened? The whole town seems deserted.
1: That monster's on the loose right here in town.
0: Anybody catch sight of this thing?
1: Well, a few kids playing in the street said he was 20 feet tall, covered with long hair, and had great big teeth.
2: Behind these empty streets, these windows shut in fear, lies the strange story of a young girl who knows the secret of the teenage monster. Fascinated by an evil demon, unable to control her sinister desires, she leads the monster to his prey, sacrificing an entire town to his insatiable lust for human life.
3: I don't like to be stolen from her. I don't like to be laughed at. Oh, but it's not going to happen anymore, because Charles won't let it. He'll kill anybody who does. Even you, I think. Oh.
1: Joe Martindale came in this morning, lost six of his blooded steers last night, and a rider. The steers had their throats torn out, and the rider, Bill Begley, was beat to death. It's that thing again.
0: I'll meet you back at the office. I'm going to have to go, Ruth. You stay in town. That thing's loose on the range again, not 15 miles from your mine.
4: What was it?
5: It was that thing. Harry and horrible and... Oh, it was awful.
1: Sheriff! I saw him, the monster. He ran away from this barn carrying the girl.
2: A posse in panic, not knowing what they'll find. Man, beast, or demon from another world as they pursue the loathsome killing thing they call the teenage monster.
6: What would you give for an escape? For freedom? For complete liberty?

0: Helen. Helen.
1: Hi there. What are you doing?
0: I'm memorizing my wife's name.
1: You, a memory expert? What happened?
0: I called her Joanne.
1: Oh.
0: Yeah, I was nearly a hospital case.
1: Which brings us to the subject of Medicare.
0: I knew you'd work it in somehow.
1: Well, why not? Sooner or later, Medicare comes into the lives of every serviceman and his dependents.
0: Well, you sure got it into mine a lot. Excuse me, I got to get back to my memory work. Hazel. Hazel. Hazel.
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Let's run down a few things we heard in that set. Let's see. Bayabar Bandam was by Muhammad Nouri. Before that, we heard Soul Power 74 from Maceo and the Max. Birth of a Struggle was Wax Taylor. Before that was Booker T and the MGs and Saucy. Charles Erland gave us Black Talk. No Time to Burn was from Black Heat, and we started the set off with Etta James, All the Way Down. This is Ornette Coleman in Primetime from Saturday Night Live in 1977 with Times Square.

Well, that is just about going to do it for us. This has been Hello Young Larva. My name is Damon Gregory. Been here with DJ Mutnick on WVEW 107.7 FM in Brattleboro, Vermont, on the web, WVEW.org. 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

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Entering from High Street or from Harmony Place, there's Hatch Space for woodworking, First Proof Press for printmaking, the Wheelhouse Clay Center, Vermont Center for photography, dining at Harmony Loft, and even pinball at Gravitate Pinball Arcade. 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

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They have been operating for over 50 years and feature a variety of artists and artisans primarily from Vermont and other parts of New England. They are open Monday through Saturday from 10 a.m. to 5 p.m. and Sunday from 12 to 5. Their phone number is 802-246-7245, and their website is vtart.com. 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

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And you've tuned into Lounging Around Brattleboro. Running a little late tonight, but better late than never. Live in studio, as always. Although I might be doing from home shows in the future, but we'll see what happens. So I'm a little late today. I was down visiting a friend and lost track of time, and in Greenfield. So, we've got some classics, some Moby, Eric Hilton. What else is in here? Mo Horizons, The Dining Rooms. I don't think I'll be able to get to everything tonight because it's only 38:30. But started off with one that I have not heard before. It's Abacus, which I have heard, and an artist called Nada. And this is Earth Garden on Lounge Ground Brattleboro, WVEWLP Brattleboro, 107.7 FM, your community radio station.

Yeah, kind of a nice first couple tracks we had there. We started the night off with Earth Garden by Nada. And, oh, actually, that was Nada featuring Abacus. Then we had Porcelain, a classic lounge track by Moby. Great artist. Then we heard The Inside by Rocket Empire. What we just heard was Shadows Learning, which I thought was a really cool track. That was by Soul Umbra and Arunzia. There's a single by them. It was actually something I found on YouTube on accident. And I really liked it, and I thought maybe to play it on the show would be good. Currently listening to String Vibe by Plastic Buddha. I'm here at 10 tonight, so stick around for more music.

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Yeah, cool stuff. 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I'm DJ Frequency. 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

Yeah, it was a pretty cool track we had just then. I guess I'll just run through the track list we had so far. We just heard Just For A Day, Sunday, by TM Juke. So, let's see. We've got a few more tracks coming up. Yeah, I think we got enough time for... Let's see here. I have it set to an hour and 28 minutes, which is about when I got in for 8:30. So, we started the night off with Earth Gardens by Abacus and Nada. Then we heard Porcelain by Moby. Then we heard The Inside by Rocket Empire. Then we had Shadows Leaning by Soul Umbra and Arunza. After that, we heard String Vibe by Plastic Buddha. After that, it was Arteries by Eric Hilton. Then we heard YMA or Ima, maybe, by Buzu Bayou. Great band. Then after that, we heard Move On by Sounds From The Ground. I really liked that track. It was really cool. Then we had Underwater by Eric Hilton and Natalia Clavier. Then we heard Dance Naked Under Palm something. Let's see. What does it say? Dance Naked Under Palm Trees by Mo Horizons. Currently playing, we have Ah Baya by Phil Misson, Pete Herbert, and Sophie Baker, or Barker, rather. Sophie Barker was actually an artist in, well, might still be, she's a musician, in the group 07. I know she sung on a lot of those tracks that they made. So, let's see, we got 1, 2, 3, 4. We got like 7 more tracks for you guys tonight. Should take up the time. So hang around for Lounge Around Brattleboro. I hope to have a longer show next week, but we'll see what happens. Thanks for tuning in.

0: This music is great. I don't see how it cannot be a success in the United States.
1: Mahma gyane bawazı bir de.

All right, got a few more tracks for you guys tonight. Here in WVEW land, lounging around Brattleboro. Yeah, it was a pretty cool track we just heard. That was, or is, Planetary Deadlock by Beanfield and Richard Dorfmeister. Or Meiser, maybe. No, Meister. There is a T in there. Okay. We have now playing Twilight Reservation by Tim Love Lee. And then we have Thievery Corporation ending the night tonight. So, with Un Simple History. So, thanks for tuning in to Lounging on Brattleboro, and we'll see you guys next week. Enjoy the last couple tracks, and have a good evening. DJ Frequency, out.

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1: Brian, do we play from the top or wait this time?
0: Do we play from the top?
2: Let's make those pickups coming in though good, though, okay?
0: Yeah. Jimmy?
2: Hey, please, okay? Here we go. Can I do the pickup? 1, 2, 3, 1, 2. Smooth, man.
1: 1, 2, 1, 2, 3.

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1: Here we go. 1, 2, 3.
2: Can we try that again, Carol? Yeah, I got
0: to. Take 11.
2: Please, boys, give me another chance.
1: 1, 2, 3.

The Brattleboro Food Co-op is a community-owned food cooperative in downtown Brattleboro, owned by over 9,000 active shareholders. In addition to being a grocery store and serving freshly prepared meals, the co-op also offers regular classes and other events for the community. More information is on their website, brattleborofoodcoop.coop, phone number 802-257-0236. 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

retouche de l'homme auquel j'appartiens. 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Je vois la vie en rose. 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

0: Good afternoon, Brattleboro. It is 3 p.m., and this is DJ Sparky, your host for the Shiva Show. I'm with you live in the studio this June 9th, and what a wonderful day it is. I have a lovely playlist for you, as always, and I hope you enjoy. Our theme for today is kind of ambitious, or maybe not so much, it shouldn't be, Awakening to Reality. And along with that, a poem from my series, Poems of the Ignited Heart. This will be number 26, Wake Up the World. So hence the title, Awakening to Reality. In any case, we've got a little visit from an underwriter, and I'll remind you that you're listening to WVEWLP Brattleboro 107.7 FM, your community radio station, and that the views and opinions expressed on this program are my own, the hosts and guests. 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But then again, who knows?
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0: 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And let's see. We're going to start with Mujimala and Shivali. This is The Lord Is Here. And I'll be back at about 3:30 to chat about the poem and our theme for the day, Awakening to Reality.

0: We just heard Deborah Hanson Conant. That piece is The Nightingale, one of her magnificent harp pieces. One of my favorites, from the album On a Winter's Night. Before that, we heard Bakan Kaur, bountiful, blissful, beautiful, from Soul Songs. We began with Muji Mala and Shivali. The Lord is Here from Temple of Fire. I've got a little bit of time here, so I'm going to take care of some business.
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0: 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I hope he said WVEWLP Brattleboro, 107.7 FM, your community radio station. This program does rebroadcast on Thursday mornings from 8:30 to 10:30, hence the half-hour station ID, so that will come up on the top of the hour during the rebroadcast. Just a little technical issue there, but it is fine.

encompasses all those things. There are slight differences and distinctions to be made between them all. And that is really the subject of the study of non-dual teaching, Advaita, or non-dual Western thought, Christianity, or the early mystery schools of the West. Nevertheless, we're not going to get all that complicated here today. However, I would like to go through this poem with you and pick it apart a little bit for the next half hour or so and just explain it in terms of a non-dual teaching. And again, I'm using the word spirit here, synonymous with consciousness. That is a primary theme throughout most of my work, my writings. In the book, A Science of Consciousness, we make a point of making it clear that we're using the word spirit or pneuma that St. Paul used in the ancient Greek as meaning what we are attempting to recognize and understand as consciousness today. That these are not different things. In fact, it's just a difference of ancient and modern language, spiritual or religious language, and modern scientific language that gives us this distinction between the words science and spirit, and consciousness. So here we go. And again, there's a Sanskrit word in this poem, Manvantara, which I'm told translates directly into English as age of man. I use the term age of humanity in this poem. And it actually kind of corresponds to what in Genesis would be a day of creation, or in the Vedas, the day of Brahman, that sort of thing. It's not a single day of 24 hours. It is actually the lifespan of an entire creation that comes up and then eventually collapses back into itself, into its source, which is Brahman in the Vedic, which is pure consciousness, pure spirit, Holy Spirit, in a Western context, a Christian context. And anyway, let's listen to the poem. This is Wake Up the World. Spirit is fire by nature, as divine flame awakens at each age of humanity. Manvantara begins with great waves of sparks flying off spirit fire. As new life wave begins, fire within man is meant to grow to eternal flame. Birth of consciousness is not in time. Remembering this is immortality. To know that truth is freedom. All is one. We have never been other. Dreamers, remember, fire up spirit's great light. This is another one of my favorite poems from this series, perhaps one of my favorite poems of all literary poems outside of the scriptural context. Let's see how this begins. Spirit is fire by nature. And again, if we're equating spirit and fire with consciousness here, consciousness, fire can be identified as one of the five elements in the Veda and in many of the ancient indigenous teachings that have space, air, fire, water, and earth, or other forms of those as elements. But the nature of spirit, of consciousness, is to shine. That is essentially all that consciousness does.

It shines. It is the source of light. It is the source of all light. And by itself, this light does nothing. It just shines. It is not until, and we've discussed this very often, it is not until there is a projection of images that we begin to see some activity, some movement, or apparent activity, apparent movement. And these images provide light with a reflective surface, and that light of consciousness, which is there whether there is an image or not, reflects off these images, making them visible, making them perceptible. And hence, this thing we call creation begins with this projection of images. In the Vedic tradition, they call this the power of Maya. And Maya is a projecting power that allows for creation to take place. It is not separate from consciousness, but consciousness exists as pure existence with or without Maya. That said, let's continue with the poem. Spirit is fire by nature, hence spirit consciousness is light by nature. As divine flame, this is that projecting power awakens at each age of humanity. At the beginning of the age of humanity, this projection begins. Manvantara, this age, begins with great waves of sparks flying off spirit fire. What is this? This great spirit fire begins to spread out and throw off innumerable sparks. In this sense, there is a holographic kind of quality. The sparks are the divine flame, we might say in miniature, but they contain everything that the spirit fire is. They are pure consciousness in themselves. It is kind of tricky here to think of the sparks as new flames. It's tempting to do that in terms of the way we envision ourselves in the material world, in our bodies. We live in a world of opposites, in a world that is projecting duality all around us. But in reality, as we say further down in this poem, birth of consciousness is not in time. And this is a kind of almost a problematic term, birth in consciousness, but thankfully it's qualified by is not in time. This means that consciousness is unborn. Its existence predates the beginning of time. And so everything that follows and is created within a context of time has a birth to it. It has a beginning within time. That which is giving birth to those is not in time. So in a sense here, consciousness, which pre-exists time, is becoming active, projecting out, and this projection of images which move gives rise to the beginning of time. It gives rise to time, and therefore everything that comes as a result of these images is birthed in time. It is a relative existence within that created context.
Let's go a little further in this poem here. Manvantara begins with great waves of sparks flying off spirit fire as new life wave begins. In the Western Mystery Schools, the term life wave refers specifically to this wave of sparks, miniature sparks flying off the divine flame, this immense flame throwing out innumerable billions upon billions, if not trillions upon trillions of sparks. This is what is referred to in mystery schools in the West as a life wave. And it begins the new Manvantara, the new day of creation, the new age of humanity. These, in a religious context, in a Vedic context, the term is jivas. In the West, we might think of them more as the individual souls, which embody or which take on the life form of individual beings, which have life, which are not anything other than consciousness themselves, but which have the beginning or the sense of individuality, individuation from all that they perceive. And very important here. Hopefully we'll have time to get more into that concept. Let's see how this goes. Fire within man is meant to grow to eternal flame. Hence, this spark is meant to grow, to become greater and greater, more and more like the original divine flame. Birth of consciousness is not in time. Remembering this is immortality. What does this mean? Remembering this is immortality. That what you are, what I am, what all of us, what all of what this is, all life everywhere is pure consciousness. And that consciousness, the birth of that consciousness, pre-exists the beginning of time. Hence, it always existed and always will exist. Remembering this is the recognition of one's own immortality. And not just one's own, but the immortality of all life everywhere. We talk about human life specifically in this terms because we recognize in these traditions that the human being is capable of remembering this. As for animals, plants, other life forms, we cannot be so sure, but the reality is that they are pure consciousness also, simply appearing in different forms. The forms can change, the forms can appear very different, but the essence that animates them all is this one consciousness. To know that truth is freedom. Hence, freedom here means the recognition that there is one life, one being, one reality, that all of this is, all of what we are is that. There is no other. Hence, there is nothing to be afraid of, and nothing to gain, and nothing to lose. This is freedom. It is freedom from the quest of desires and fears, going after, needing to have what we desire out of a belief that that will somehow bring us joy or happiness or something that we don't already have, and fears from the other
that is a competitor or an adversary or in some way perceivable as an enemy. This is freedom. Freedom from karma, the effects of action that is binding to the individual soul. That which we go after out of selfish greed or negative aspirations in any way destructive creates a negative impression in the cosmos around us, which comes back as a negative influence. It comes back in the same way as it went out. If we are free of that, to know that truth is freedom, there is no selfish interest, there is only the true self, which is all, which is both everything and nothing. It is everything that consciousness illuminates, and yet it is free from the image that that projection, it's free from the influence of that image that the projection presents to the mind, to the body, to the senses, to the individual jiva, the individual soul. All is one, going back to the poem. We have never been other. We have never been other than that. One consciousness, one spirit. And hence, the poem concludes with the final sentence, the last line, "Dreamers, remember, fire up spirit's great light." Let me go through this one more time, this poem, and just kind of rethink it, rehear it a little bit as with this explanation, and knowing that there's a tremendous amount of information concentrated in these 14 lines in this simple sonnet. Again, the title of this is "Wake Up the World." Spirit is fire by nature, as divine flame awakens at each age of humanity. Manvantara begins with great waves of sparks flying off spirit fire as new life wave begins. Fire within man is meant to grow to eternal flame. Birth of consciousness is not in time. Remembering this is immortality. To know that truth is freedom. All is one. We have never been other. Dreamers, remember, fire up spirit's great light. Hence the poem ends with an admonition and a sense, a certain kind of, if I dare say the phrase here, call to action. That is, dreamers, remember, asking all of us to remember the true self, remember who we are, remember that we are not the images that we perceive, we are not the impressions that they make upon our minds, upon our hearts, or even upon the causal body in the subconscious sense. What we are is the very light, the light of consciousness, the light of spirit that shines out and hence reflects off of these images that appear to our physical senses, to our minds, both as material objects
sights, sounds, tastes, touches, and smells, also as mental objects, thoughts, feelings, emotions, desires, and fears, as well as actions and even intentions and experiences. We are not our experiences. These things are, in a sense, they are teaching tools, they are learning operations, if you will, but they are not, they don't define who we are. We are, there is a tendency, a tremendous tendency in the West, throughout the world, really, to identify with our stories, the story of our life, the story of this happened to me, this happened to my neighbor, to the family, this happened here and there. We are not defined by those. We are not our stories. We must step back further, go deeper, go deeper, go deeper. Go deeper past the emotion, past the feeling, past the events, beyond the stories, beyond the experiences. Go deeper to what is it that is animating those stories, experiences, perceptions, thoughts, feelings, emotions. What is animating them is the very light of consciousness. And that is our essence. That is the true self. That is the deeper reality. Now, how we get there, there are a whole host of spiritual practices which are outlined in the Vedic traditions, in the Vedanta traditions in particular, the non-dual Advaitic traditions, and in the Christian traditions as well. There's tremendous overlap there. There's first the recognition of who is the doer of all this, who is the perceiver of it, who is the knower. There is recognition that whatever I am is not this form, this physical body, this subtle body, this mind, or even the causal body, the subconscious patterns which are there only as they are there because they are a necessary part of this projection process. First, the power of Maya, that power of projection, projects out these basic patterns or vasanas, if you will, from the Vedic patterns. We can think of them in Western terms that are very fine, very basic, that determine the way these images become developed and project themselves further out into the subtle world, the world of mind, and into the gross world, the physical world, as dense objects, first as mental objects, and then as material objects. And these are the patterns which are contained within the subconscious or the causal body. And none of that is who we are. This is all the mechanics or the patterns in which projection can take place and consciousness can manifest as the cosmos. Consciousness manifests as the world, including our own lives, our own bodies, this sense of individual self that we have. All of that is consciousness projecting through these different processes, these different layers, of forms, until we have what we perceive as a concrete material world, and we find ourselves living within that. Hence, I'll repeat that last line. Dreamers, remember, fire up spirit's great light.
So, going back to our theme, awakening to reality, it's quite consistent with this poem, with this whole sense of waking up the world, waking up ourselves in the world, and in doing so, this is how the world awakens. Not merely one jiva, one individual soul at a time, oh, there's nothing to say merely about that, but really the whole thing is moving through this process of becoming self-aware, becoming self-realized, self-actualized. Self-realization comes first. It is, in that Jungian sense, recognizing what or who the true self is within our own inner world, and self-actualization follows that by actualizing that in the manifest world, in the manifest world that is all about us. These are lifelong processes. They are really a work of perhaps many lifetimes, but they are certainly the work of an entire lifetime. They are something worthy of our genuine ambition, our genuine sense of purpose in this life. It is common to all of us, but first we must come to a recognition in ourselves that such a thing is even possible, that it is meaningful to us, and we can move in that direction, and we can seek out those who know, who teach well, properly, whose fruits, if you will, are good, are moral, are constructive, not destructive, are liberating and inclining us towards greater and greater freedom from the binding influences of our perceptions and mistaken beliefs, and also just to move on in this way, to recognize that who and what we are, and that the term what we are is actually a deeper question than the who, but the what we are is not what we appear to be on the surface, and the what of the objects that surround our physical forms in this world, and even the context of our minds, is also not what they are projected to, that they appear as. Everything is, in essence, this one light of consciousness, pure existence, bliss, ananda. We get into that sense of bliss, and when we realize that, when the heart expands and the development of devotion comes in, and that binds all this together up in the love that is part and parcel with that bliss. I'm going to remind you here that we are listening to WVEWLP Brattleboro, 107.7 FM, your community radio station, and we stream online at wvew.org, and that the views and opinions expressed here are my own, those of the hosts and guests. 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I'm going to read through this poem one more time, if I may, and then we'll get back to the music
for the second hour of our program today. And I will also remind you that this rebroadcasts on Thursday mornings from 8:30 to 10:30. This poem is number 26 in my series, Poems of the United Heart. Again, it was written almost 10 years ago, 9 and a half more accurately. And it's another one of these poems that is just as powerful, or perhaps even more so to me now than it was when I first wrote it. It is called Wake Up the World. Spirit is fire by nature, as divine flame awakens at each age of humanity. Manvantara begins with great waves of sparks flying off spirit fire, as new life wave begins. Fire within man is meant to grow to eternal flame. Birth of consciousness is not in time. Remembering this is immortality. To know that truth is freedom. All is one. We have never been other. Dreamers, remember. Fire up spirit's great light.

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8: 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Prior to that, we heard Robert Glass on the Wing.

And from that same group, that same album, we also heard Ami Sahadeva prior to that one. And we heard, let's see, yes, Ale Schaefer. We began with All Things from her album Dive Into Water. This is DJ Sparky. I'm with you until 5 o'clock p.m. this Tuesday. And when Democracy Now! Comes on, I have some more music for you for this last half hour. 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

That was Robert Glass and On Wings of Song, Kyrie from Enchanted Best Of album. Before that, we heard Marco Wolf, Remember Your Dream, that featured Marlene Marta Maria from the single of that name. And we, we heard Sanjita Kaur, This Beautiful World, which featured Casey Madi Diabate from Ascension Niguma, Volume 2, The Mantra Project, and we began with Shana Noel, The Spaces in Between from Resting in the Now. This is DJ Sparky signing out for the Shiva Show. 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

0: Welcome to Between the Lines, presenting news and analysis of critical issues affecting our communities, the nation, and the world. I'm Scott Harris. This week we present Juan Proano, CEO of the League of United Latin American Citizens, or LULAC, who talks about two recent fatal ICE agent shootings in Texas and Maine, and his group's demand for an end to ICE violence, and the urgent need for accountability. Delciana Winders, director of the Animal Law and Policy Institute at Vermont Law and Graduate School, who assesses the devastating impact of the Trump regime's new rule that will decimate the Endangered Species Act. And Daniel Hosang, professor of American Studies and Political Science at Yale University, who discusses the Trump administration's threat to sue Yale over its admission policy and faculty, students, and alumni working to stop a Trump-Yale deal. But first, we begin with a summary of some of the week's underreported news stories.
1: As the U.S. war with Iran escalates, Israeli Prime Minister Benjamin Netanyahu is facing a tight election battle in October and has turned his sights on Turkey's longtime leader, President Recep Tayyip Erdogan. On the eve of the recent NATO summit, Netanyahu condemned the proposed U.S. sale of state-of-the-art F-35 fighter jets to Turkey, which Netanyahu claims would upset the balance of power in the Middle East. It's another example of the growing rift between Netanyahu and the Trump regime. In an interview with CNN, Netanyahu blasted the Erdogan government, which is a full member of NATO, claiming his regime is infected with the Muslim Brotherhood, which hates the U.S. and Israel. Israel and Turkey had friendly relations until 2010, when Israeli commandos attacked the Mavi Marmara, the lead vessel of the Gaza Freedom Flotilla, attempting to break Israel's blockade to deliver humanitarian aid to Gaza. The Israeli military opened fire, killing 9 Turkish activists and injuring dozens. The Israeli cabinet recently passed a resolution recognizing the Armenian genocide, a stinging rebuke against Turkey, which Israel cynically withheld for decades to protect its strategic alliance with Ankara. Brazil's president, Luiz Inácio Lula da Silva, is campaigning for re-election and pushing hard for a new labor law to replace the current policy that requires workers to be on the job 6 days a week to get one day off. While most white-collar workers have long had their weekends free, most blue-collar workers are required to work 6 days a week. New legislation passed by the Brazilian Congress will give Brazilians the long-sought-after goal of a 40-hour, 5-day work week without a cut in pay. The bill now goes to the Senate, where it faces little resistance. Even the opposition party of candidate Flavio Bolsonaro, son of the former president now in prison for orchestrating a 2023 coup attempt, favors the new work hours law. Since pushing for the 40-hour work week, Lula has opened up an 8-point lead over Bolsonaro ahead of the October presidential election. Bolsonaro has been hurt by recent press reports revealing his association with jailed banker Daniel Vorcaro, accused of a major financial fraud scheme and who Bolsonaro asked for $26 million to finance a film documentary about his father. Despite assurances from congressional Republicans that last year's punitive budget bill with its massive cuts and harsh reforms to the federal food stamp program would not harm the most vulnerable, early reports find that over 770,000 children have lost access to the Supplemental Nutrition Assistance Program, or SNAP. According to a ProPublica analysis of the 1.6 million people who are no longer receiving benefits in 12 states, 46% were children. Another report from the Nonpartisan Center on Budget and Policy Priorities found similar numbers of children who've lost food assistance. Arizona and Louisiana had the first and second highest drops in child SNAP participants at 55% and 22% respectively. Research shows that children who receive SNAP benefits are healthier, have better academic outcomes, use hospitals less often, and have better mental health as teenagers. Mariana Chilton, an expert in child hunger at the University of Massachusetts Amherst, called the situation a public health crisis in the making. This week's news summary was compiled by Bob Nixon. For Between the Lines, I'm Anna Manzo.

0: After a year and a half of the Trump administration's violent mass deportation campaign, the nation witnessed two more fatal ICE shootings in July, one in Texas and the other in Maine. On July 7th, Lorenzo Salgado Araujo, a 52-year-old husband, father of three and home builder from Mexico, was shot and killed by an ICE agent in Houston, Texas. Less than a week later, on July 13th, an ICE agent fatally shot Johann Sebastian Guerrero, a 26-year-old man from Colombia, whose three-year-old daughter was in the back seat of the car, when he was killed. Neither man was the intended target of the immigration enforcement actions, and the agents involved did not have working body cameras. Since January 2025, ICE and CBP agents have been involved in at least 29 shooting incidents, leaving at least 8 to 11 individuals dead, including U.S. citizens Renee Good and Alex Preddy in Minneapolis. The Trump regime's militarized mass deportation operation has been condemned for using masks to hide agents' identity, employing gratuitously violent tactics, targeting the wrong individuals, lack of adequate training, and failing to use body cameras. Your reporter spoke with Juan Proano, Chief Executive Officer of the League of United Latin American Citizens, or LULAC, the nation's oldest and largest Latino civil rights organization. Here he discusses his group's demand for full transparency, independent investigations, and an end to the Trump administration, enabling federal law enforcement officers' profiling of Latinos.
1: It is the militarization of our immigration system. Point blank. You know, when you write a check for $170 billion as part of this big, beautiful bill, or H.R. 1, and then double down with another $70 billion to continue to fund it through the end of President Trump's administration, it's clear, you know, that there are going to be issues. Now, LULAC supports, you know, stemming the flow of immigration at the border. You know, we support the deportation of immigrants with violent criminal history. But we certainly don't support this militaristic actions that happen, and we've seen across the country. Yes, in Texas, there were no body cameras at all. In Maine, the officers did have body cameras, but they were not turned on. These initially were reported as targeted enforcement actions, and then they said that, well, the individual shot and killed were not the actual targets. They use the same explanation or reasoning behind Renee Good, that the vehicle was basically used as a weapon, that the officers basically shot in self-defense. And we can see, certainly in the case of Lorenzo Salgado, that that was not the case. There's no damage to the front of the vehicle, back of the vehicle, side panels of the vehicle. He was shot from the passenger side window directly across. But I'm equally concerned in regards to Maine and Johan. His three-year-old daughter was in the vehicle with him in the back seat. They shot at least six times, hitting him four times. No regard to any other passengers that were in the vehicle. They did so on a public street. Anyone could have been hit by the crossfire, including a person that was just outside starting their day. So terrible tactics, untrained officers, untrained agents, and no accountability at all whatsoever.
2: Juan, as you know, there are many people across this country that are angry, they're frustrated, they're upset, they feel powerless to stop this violence in the streets of our country by these masked agents who seem totally unaccountable. What, in your view, can our listeners do to stop ICE violence? And I would add this, beyond the courts, lawsuits, in your view, what's the importance of becoming active in the streets with peaceful mass protests, vigils, and nonviolent civil disobedience?
1: Yeah, I mean, we've had long conversations here internally in regards to how to counsel and guide our members and the Latino community. I mean, what I would say is, if you can, you should. Peaceful protest is part of our democracy at the end of the day. You know, we certainly don't want to put people in harm's way. And so protesting, for example, at an ICE detention center is more prone to confrontation with these agencies and these agencies as well. But there are ways to peacefully protest. We, on July 25th, are planning peaceful vigils for Lorenzo and Johan. Sebastian. I know we already have 150 vigils that have already been scheduled. Think about it kind of sort of like a la No King's Day, but really it's a way for us to stand up against ICE in a peaceful way. So I encourage you to maybe, you know, think about hosting one of your own or going out to any one of these vigils that are planned. And my expectation is we'll get more and more and more as we get closer to the weekend. But get engaged with an organization like LULAC. You know, you don't have to be Latino to become a member. You know, Latino nonprofits are, you know, we are small, but we're scrappy as well. You know, a lot of the funding has been cut from our budgets, given the federal attack on DE&I. Corporations have been slow to move and support our work at the same time, you know, because they're afraid that the Trump administration will retaliate in some way or another. But we are the safety net at the end of the day, you know, LULAC and I would say the church, which does a really good job of supporting immigrants as well. And so, you know, support organizations like LULAC, support local nonprofit organizations that that serve immigrants as well.
0: That was Juan Proano, Chief Executive Officer of the League of United Latin American Citizens, or LULAC. Learn more about LULAC's demand for an end to ICE violence and the urgent need for accountability by visiting our Between the Lines website at btlonline.org. Since it became law in 1973, the Endangered Species Act has used a broad definition of harm to animals by including any significant modification or degradation of habitat that kills or injures animals by impairing their ability to eat, shelter, or breed. But on July 10th, the Trump administration's Interior Department and Commerce Department announced a final rule that rescinded this long-standing interpretation. Under the new rule, destroying an endangered species nest or habitat would no longer be considered illegal, as would authorizing destruction, logging, or developing lands that protected species rely on, provided the species are not directly injured or killed in the process. Under two additional rules, newly listed threatened species will no longer automatically receive the same sweeping protections as endangered species. Environmental and tribal coalitions have already filed multiple lawsuits in federal courts in Washington and California attempting to vacate these rules. Between the Lines' Melinda Tuhus spoke with Delciana Winders, director of the Animal Law and Policy Institute at Vermont Law and Graduate School, who talks about the devastating impact of the new rule on endangered and threatened species.
3: The Endangered Species Act is an incredibly powerful statute. The U.S. Supreme Court has recognized that it is the strongest law of its type in the world. And because it is such a strong law, it has helped 99% of the species who've been listed under its provisions. Under this new rule, I would say basically all species on the ESA lists are in danger. And the reason I say that is that habitat loss, habitat modification, is the number one reason that species get endangered in the first place. The number one reason they end up on the ESA list. That reason is more than all of the other reasons combined. And so it's more than 90% of species who are listed are there at least in part because of habitat destruction and modification. So it's really hard to overstate the significance of this.
4: We heard something not too long ago in the second Trump administration about the God Squad that supposedly, I mean, I guess they can decide if a species is going to live or die. But what's the normal process and how does the God Squad fit into it?
3: Bottom line is that if an action is going to jeopardize the continued existence of a species or of critical habitat, the ESA prohibits moving forward with that activity because it, as the Supreme Court said, it codifies institutionalized caution, a precautionary principle, because we're talking about something as serious as extinction. And so what the God Squad is able to do is basically say on a case-by-case basis, You don't have to follow the law. But there are a lot of procedural mechanisms in place to limit how often that can happen. And it has almost never happened before. And yet, with very little analysis or consideration, the Trump administration got the God Squad back together for the first time in a very long time. And they, you know, summarily signed off on oil drilling in the Gulf that we know is going to harm endangered whales and other endangered species.
4: How many species are on the endangered list right now? And has it gone up or down a lot since 1973 when the law was passed?
3: Almost 300 species have gone from being on the list and then been removed because of successful recovery. But we have about 1,600 species on the list now. And that includes foreign species. Elephants, for example, although we don't have elephants natively in the U.S., they still have those protections. And frankly, that is almost certainly a vast undercount because, you know, we are still learning more every single day. And there are still efforts afoot to get additional species listed and ongoing battles about whether certain species should be listed or not.
4: What is happening in terms of, there's a period for comment? I mean, are there already lawsuits?
3: Yes, multiple lawsuits have already been filed challenging it. There are two main lawsuits currently. One is a coalition of environmental protection groups. So that includes, I mean, Earth Justice is involved, Center for Biological Diversity, and then there's separately a case brought by tribes, Native American tribes.
4: You said that you weren't sure it would help industry. Why wouldn't it?
3: A big part of the reason why the definition of harm, which was just rescinded, was created in the first place, was to provide guidance to industry, to let industry know when they would be running afoul of the Endangered Species Act, when they needed to get a permit. And that's really important, particularly when you have a statute like this that has what's called a citizen supervision. So it's not just that the government can enforce it. Citizens can enforce the law. Nonprofit organizations can enforce the law. And so whether you're drilling for oil, logging, grazing, all of those activities, if you are harming a protected species, you are liable to be sued. The agencies have declined to put a new definition in its place. So they've gotten rid of a definition and very explicitly said, we're not going to provide a regulatory definition. Yet another example of the administration saying, you know what? We don't like what the Supreme Court has said. We don't like what Congress has said. So we're just going to do what we want. And that's not something that they're constitutionally allowed to do. And they will get slapped down. But how many species will go extinct in the meantime?
0: That was Delciana Winders, Director of the Animal Law and Policy Institute at Vermont Law and Graduate School. Learn more about the Trump regime's new rules that will eliminate key protections of the Endangered Species Act by visiting our Between the Lines website at btlonline.org.

0: In a letter sent to Yale University in May, the Trump administration's Justice Department threatened Yale with litigation, major federal funding cuts, and withdrawal of tax-exempt status over allegations that its admission policies unlawfully discriminate against white and Asian American applicants in favor of black and Hispanic candidates. The initial target of the Justice Department investigation was the Yale School of Medicine, but has since expanded to include Yale's undergraduate college and Yale Law School. The Justice Department called on the university to accept a voluntary resolution agreement or face a potential lawsuit. Many members of Yale's faculty, including the dean of the Yale Law School, staff, students, and alumni, strongly opposed closed-door negotiations between Yale President Maury McInnes and the Justice Department. They argue that such an agreement could compromise university independence, giving federal officials ongoing leverage over admission policies, academic freedom, campus free speech, course content, faculty hiring, and the targeting of international students. Your reporter spoke with Daniel Hosong, professor of American Studies and Political Science at Yale University, who also serves as president of the Yale chapter of the American Association of University Professors. Here, Professor Hosong talks about what's at stake in the Trump regime's attack on Yale and other universities, and his work with faculty, students, and alumni to stop a Trump-Yale deal.
1: This letter alleged, with the thinnest of even evidence introduced, that because the number of Black and Latino students at Yale School of Medicine did not go down significantly after the Supreme Court ruled in a decision around affirmative action in 2023, that Yale must intentionally be breaking the law. So there's something quite odious about just that, you know, just a pause on that contention right there. Simply the presence of robust numbers of Black and Latino students in the medical school proves intentional discrimination, because why else would they be there? So that forms the basis of this finding. We were shocked to learn that our university, rather than saying we stand by our admissions policies, we fully abide by the law and have updated our procedures, instead it was disclosed through a reporting in the New York Times that they had entered settlement negotiations, and that those settlement negotiations didn't just concern admissions policies in the medical school, but concerned admissions policies in other schools on campus. And once they start negotiating, anything can be put in those agreements, as we learn from the experiences at places like Columbia, University of Pennsylvania, and Cornell. So it was quite startling to learn what's happening. And I think the encouraging part is this really broad coalition of students and faculty and community members and elected officials is really calling on the university to tell the Department of Justice, you can't strong arm us into agreements like this. If you think the law has been broken, that should be proven in court. Otherwise, you have to allow institutions of higher education to have their autonomy respected.
0: Professor Hosong, what do you believe the ultimate goal of the Trump administration is in their threats to some of the most prestigious universities in the country in an effort to change these institutions' internal policies? What part of the authoritarian playbook is this part of?
1: Yeah. Well, I mean, I should point out, I mean, this is obviously the highest profiles, the ones that get the most attention are Harvard, this, you know, what's happening at Yale. But this particular round of investigations is also targeting a broad range of public and state medical schools. So the University of California, Los Angeles, University of California, Davis, University of Illinois in Chicago. And, you know, for all the challenges that medicine faces now and people's concerns over the healthcare system, medical schools really have made significant advances in the last, say, three decades. You know, medicine and being a physician used to be a career only for white, affluent, generally applicants from middle and upper class backgrounds, right? The kind of stereotypical way we understand what a physician used to be. And, you know, there's been broad recognition that that's not good for people. You need, if we're going to be able to serve the communities that deserve health care, and this includes in rural areas, includes in underserved urban communities, you need broad people to have access to this training. And I think that's really what this round of attacks is after, efforts to make medicine more accountable, more responsive, thinking about broad public health programs. That's what's really at risk here if their vision of how medical school should work, which is really only to admit students based on small distinctions in test scores and grade point averages.
0: Professor Hossein, what are opponents of a Yale-Trump deal doing right now, such as the group Stand Up for Yale? And that, of course, includes faculty, staff, and alumni. What are some of the things that you're doing to influence the decision-making of the president of the university?
1: This amazing group of alumni, Stand Up for Yale, has collected more than 4,000 signatures of Yale alumni urging the university not to settle. A set of elected officials, members of the state legislature, and Senator Blumenthal has issued a really careful and strongly worded letter to the university pointing out the limitations and hazards of entering into a settlement like this. Faculty, we've held press conferences. We've had a outside counsel produce a legal analysis so that our colleagues can understand what's at stake. So it's very difficult because, you know, the university has a whole office of attorneys and public relations staff and government affairs staff. This is their full-time job. We're scrambling as faculty to both try to understand the underlying issues, to educate ourselves, and to try to think together about what we lose when we allow, again, tactics like this to dictate policies in the university. Obviously, people have, you know, concerns and criticism about the Trump administration is raising familiar kind of alarms, but this should worry everyone if the government is just allowed to put forth allegations and then again strong-arm institutions in closed-door negotiations. What an affront to any basic definition of democracy that is.
0: That was Daniel Hossein, professor of American Studies and Political Science at Yale University, who also serves as president of the Yale chapter of the American Association of University Professors. Learn more about the Trump administration's threat to Yale and other universities across the U.S. by visiting our Between the Lines website at btlonline.org.

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Our theme music was written by Richard Hill and performed by Mikata. This week's program was produced by Susan Bramhall, Mary Hunt, Anna Manzo, Bob Nixon, Melinda Tuhus, and Jeff Yates. For Between the Lines,

0: This is a song called... Oh, no. It's a song called Solo. Sorry. And it goes like... Creak goes the piano pedal.
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Things are hot here, so they say. Well, a big change in town.

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0: Hiya, Brattleboro. This is Betsy. 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

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I'm John Gittleson, host of the new show, Inventory. 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
1: Made your own version from the two.
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0: 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And apparently the housewives have never seen anything like that before. Here, the housewives complaining to the manager.
1: Oh,
0: get that snow

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I'm DJ Silver, and this is my show, Hell Yeah. Today I'm going to celebrate Irish music, specifically Celtic and Gaelic music. So let's get started with music by a diverse group of Irish artists. We're going to start with Reel Around the Sun by the Crimson Ensemble, then the Ballad of Robin Hood, Logan Epic Canto, and then something I will have a hard time pronouncing, even though a lovely lady yesterday that I met tried to help me out, Mo Gil Amir by Sean Clarac MacDonald. Okay, those will be the first three things that we're going to hear. So everyone kick back and enjoy.

All right, we were coming out of Julie Fowlis there with Touch the Sky. Before that, Galway Girl, Celtic Thunder, Merlin Secret, Enaid, and Diane Arkenstone. Then Misty Morning, before that, David Arkenstone and David Davidson. Before that, Road to Camelot, Enaid, and Darren Arkenstone. And then Lord of the Dance, Ronan Hardiman. And another one by Ronan Hardiman, Cry of the Celts, Ireland's Call, Celtic Thunder, Spoil the Dance, Lunissa, Ancient Land by Celtic Woman, Dance of the Druids, Bear McCreary, Rhea Yarbrough, and Theme from Harry's Game. That's Clannad. Well, hope you've had a good time listening to some of this Irish music, and you're listening to WVWLP Brattleboro 107.7 FM, your community radio station. 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Thanks, Brattleboro. And the views and opinions expressed on this WVEW show are those of the hosts and guests exclusively. They are not those of the radio station, the board, and any underwriter supporters. All right, Brattleboro, hang in there. Have a great day. We love you here at WVEW, and we know you're listening. Have a good one.

Welcome to the show that's called Vidhi's Bollywood Jukebox. That's right, this is a show where you listen to Bollywood music curated by me, Vidhi, your show host.

Lots of laughing in that song. Welcome to Vidhi's Bollywood Jukebox, and I'm back on the air with yet another interesting theme to play songs from Bollywood music, from Hindi movies, soundtracks from movies. And today's theme is about songs in Bollywood that have been life lessons. We all have a list of songs or a handful of them that we turn to when we are distressed or we feel down, to feel inspired. Or sometimes it so happens that when you're in deep thought and going through something, or like an emotional turbulence, and there is a song that comes on the radio and the lyrics are exactly what you were thinking, or maybe an answer to your questions about life and why do we experience what we do. And so a lot of these lyricists in Bollywood have written songs from that perspective, especially for voicing the character's thoughts or explaining the situation better in poetry. And of course, as I have mentioned multiple times on my show, that Bollywood songs operate as links sometimes. Sometimes they are pretty out of nowhere, unnecessary, and there are songs that just launch into singing and dancing without context. But there are songs like these that add more meaning or explain more about the situation. So today on Vidhi's Bollywood Jukebox, I'm going to play all of those songs and roughly try to translate.

Sorry about that delay. That was an episode that was playing from last week, and I'm here to host another episode, and today's episode is about students and students that have been protesting in India right now. So this is in solidarity with them, and also sharing about student life in India in general. All of that coming up on today's episode. Here's the first song, which is from the film Tare Zameen Par, and it's called Jame Raho, which means keep at it. And this track is it accompanies the montage of the student getting ready for school and how he punches off tasks off of a list, and he's ready to seize the day. And the nature of the song is a little bit militant to show how the preparation for school and knocking down homework and

That was from the Bollywood film Three Idiots. 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And this show is called Vidhi's Bollywood Jukebox, where I play songs from Hindi language films that are made in India. And today I am responding to, inspired by, this one major movement that has swept all of India currently. And it's a wave of student protests that reached its zenith on July 20th, when New Delhi, India's national capital, had a rally, a group of protesters that was titled Chalo Sansad, Come March to the Parliament. India has a parliamentary system, and so this is the New Delhi, the India equivalent of the White House, where all the ministers of the country are seated. And outside of this parliament were students marching and protesting, which was a result of the leak of a national entrance exam paper, which was held earlier this year. And the students had already given the exam, which is a national entrance test that qualifies the students to go into any of the medical fields. So this paper and this exam is taken by all the students in the country at the same time, and they compete for 180,000 seats, which are further bifurcated into private, state schools, and reservation categories. And about 3% of those appearing for the exam, they get accepted into a government college. And so this is a very important exam. Families often take loans to get coaching for these exams, and students spend several years working towards clearing the exam, and they get 3 attempts. So this year, about 2.7 million Indian students appeared for the exam on May 3rd, and on May 12th, the testing agency retroactively cancelled the examination, saying that they had found overlaps and confirmed that the question paper had leaked, which means that it was compromised and some people had prior access to the question paper, which made the examination not fair. And this was a huge dampener, and there were re-exams held, but the results and the mark sheets were not graded accurately according to the students, and the National Testing Authority was dismissive of these claims. But I think that what escalated it was the general approach towards education in the country. And at the same time, there were a group of young kids who started protesting against this, and they were responding to a comment of the Chief Justice of India, who said that young people who don't get employment and don't have any place in any profession in the country go on to become cockroaches and parasites of the society, and they attack institutions through right to information activism. And so these young graduates formed a Cockroach Janta Party, CJP, which you will see recurring in a lot of Indian news. To get a full overview of this this issue, I would really, really recommend reading this article by Brown History. Brown History is a Substack and a podcast that that covers all the issues in South Asia with a lot of empathy, objectivism, and great journalism. So it's a great platform, and
it's very useful to also become a paid subscriber to Brown History. So the point being that this escalated into a large-scale movement that spread all over the country, and people came out, marched on the streets, families, people with young kids. Kids in these video clips are seen doing their homework on the streets, and everyone is just out there in solidarity with each other, taking care of each other. Late into the night, there's like food being served, litter being picked, and all of this has been really heartening to see. And of course, there are naysayers to the protests, just as all student protests have had until so far. And some people are saying it's a conspiracy theory, that the opposition is trying to revive their political careers, blah, blah, blah. It's not a student protest, it's a political agenda. But the point is that these people who are out on the streets, they demand accountability. And the people who are of the CJP on the forefront are demanding the resignation of the Education Minister of India, which is the primary objective of this this protest. And by demanding his resignation, they want to send a message that accountability is required of government officials, without which it cannot function and without which people cannot have trust for the government. So this is why India is raging right now. The youth is raging, but these Gen Z protesters are so cool, and they are such a funny and empathetic and sound bunch that they have been shot at with water cannons, to which they have started dancing. They have been hit with batons, which is called lathi charge in India. And they have been targeted with tear gas. All of this has not deterred them to move from the protest site. And in all of this, there was a very, very instrumental figure. His name is Sonam Wangchuk, who is a scientist and educationist from Ladakh, who stood alongside the students in protest. And some students were on a hunger strike because there were suicides committed as a result of the paper leak. 21 kids committed suicide. And so that triggered a hunger strike to demand the resignation of the education minister. And this gentleman, who is a very formidable figure in education, stood by this hunger strike and himself participated in it. It's now been 25 days since he has been on the hunger strike. His vitals keep going down, but he keeps at it. And it's really heartening to see this upheaval, this revolution. I can call it that now because it's pretty major. And so today's episode is dedicated to all of those students and those young kids of the next generation that we stand in solidarity with, and would like to bring some change from the grassroots level. Here is a song called Masti Ki Paathshala, which means the classroom of fun. And yes, trust Gen Z to make even protest fun. And their spirit is really commendable.

That was from the film Rang De Basanti, and if you remember, I showed this film at Epsilon Spires one summer. It was about college students who get recruited to play freedom fighters in this film that a British young filmmaker. She comes to India to make this film, and she gets these kids who are just bumming around the campus to act certain parts as freedom fighters in this film that she's making, because these freedom fighters were all in their 20s, about the same age as these students. And in the course of studying about these freedom fighters and playing these characters, these students, they learn about revolution, they learn about protest, they learn about questioning authority and about asking for accountability, which they start doing in real life, questioning the government. And so this incredible film was made several years ago. I think it was 2012 when this film, 2006, wow, okay, 20 years ago. And this was a pretty remarkable film. If you watch this film today, you wouldn't believe that this, wouldn't be able to believe this was made in India, because the voice of dissent was so strong. And the people associated with this film have ironically been silent throughout the current student protests. The whole country is especially upset at celebrities who enjoy a really heroic status in India, and it's true for Hollywood as well. We just live in a culture that puts a lot of people on pedestals, and they are supported unequivocally. They are worshipped regardless of their political agendas, regardless of their capitalistic leanings, and regardless of how they will just sell themselves out at the next opportunity. And this is what everyone is seeing happening in India, especially Bollywood celebrities like Amir Khan, Shah Rukh Khan, Amitabh Bachchan, Ranveer Singh, Deepika Padukone, all of these big names. They have maintained a stony silence in expressing solidarity with the students at a time when a voice like theirs or a presence like theirs would be really valuable and really important in putting pressure on the central government. So this is the general vibe that protesters in India are feeling. The absence of these voices is just dismantling the entire structure of celebrityhood, of fandom, of the reasons why these people enjoy such important positions. And people are trying to starting to understand that excuse me, that they are just capitalistic entertainers, and they have essayed these parts in films. Amir Khan played the lead role in Rang De Basanti. Amir Khan played the lead role in Three Idiots, a character which at the time the makers said was inspired by Sonam Wangchuk, who was the scientist. Who is the scientist sitting in the hunger strike at the protest site right now? But when it comes to profit making, they use all these tropes, the filmmakers, the director, the actors, they use these tropes to get people's emotional involvement into the film. And when the time comes to actually stand for something good, they take a step back, and it goes to show that fame, power, and money
is the most important thing for them, and that they will not lose that even for a single day of sitting in the protest. So this has been a pretty major rude awakening of sorts, and it's deeply disappointing. It's been a combination, for me, it's been a combination of disappointment, anger, and disgust at the response of these people in prominent positions that could have lent their voices and empowered a movement like this. This next track is by all means a sarcastic remark to Aamir Khan, and it's called Papa Kehte Hain Bada Naam Karega, which means it's from his debut film Kayamat Se Kayamat Tak, released in 1989, and it says it means that my dad says I will do something big in the future, but I don't know what my destination is, and I will only know what the future holds for me once I start pursuing life after college. It's supposed to be a song that's performed at a college farewell party, and so he's saying, yeah, I don't know where I'm headed, but we'll find out if I have made my dad's name, if I've made my dad proud. Right now, it doesn't seem that way. Sorry, my mistake. Kayamat Se Kayamat Tak is from 1988, not 1989. Here is Papa Kehte Hain.

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0: Hiya, Brattleboro. This is Betsy. 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
2: 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And this show is called Vidhi's Bollywood Jukebox. What I'm sharing today are reports that I have been reading online about the protests that are happening in India, and sort of also expressing my opinion about it. So the views and opinions I am sharing on this show are those of my own. They do not represent those of the radio station, the board, or any underwriter supporters. And today I am talking about the student protests that have taken over the entire country. And Jantar Mantar is an area in Delhi, which is the capital of India. That is a protest site of the student protests that were triggered by a national entrance test that the question paper for which was leaked, and students, they lost their lives, they took their own lives because the exam, passing these exams, these entrance exams that get them into the medical field, was so important to them. Some of these students came from really, really low income backgrounds, that their parents took loans to coach them for this exam, and their goal was to study hard and pass these exams so that they can become doctors, they can achieve something in the medical field, and then repay those loans, get a high paying job, and study hard, work hard is the motto that has been taught to students in India. And there's a lot of emphasis on academics, but the academic structure itself needs a lot of reform. It has been prevalent. The grading system, for example, has been prevalent since a British occupation. And all of these educational structures that we have in place were brought in by them to create clerks for the East India Company and for the British government. And so a lot of them have needed reform for a long time. Some of them have been revised, some of them have been reformed. The syllabus is, of course, much more nationally relevant to the country, but there's still a lot of work that is required, and these systemic changes that are in the foundation are very much have been plaguing each and every person of the country, and everyone is currently on the same page that a major educational reform is required. And earlier, before this song, I was talking about how since the whole country is in an uproar voices of prominent personalities that have a following has been instrumental, and some of the people have been voicing their opinions, but what we know as A-list Bollywood celebrities like Aamir Khan, Shah Rukh Khan, Salman Khan, Amitabh Bachchan, all of these people have been silent about it. And the biggest disappointment has come from Aamir Khan, because at one point he was producing and hosting a talk show which was called Satyamev Jayate, and it was roughly around 2014 when this talk show was aired on national television, and the show focused on social issues prevalent in India, like domestic violence, untouchability, discrimination, alcoholism, toxic masculinity, and the criminalization of politics. So the aim of the show was to just showcase these as problems that plague us, and for people to watch what is happening is wrong, and to feel some sort of bite to their conscience, and also some sense of accountability from the people that from the oppressors, and to challenge the social norms. All of these were the objectives of the show, and he became the face of it. And for that time, it was really commendable that he was backing himself, aligning himself with these social causes, because his representation of these issues became extremely relevant. If you remember, I showed a film starring Aamir Khan, which was called PK. I've been showing this film a lot in my programming here, which was very well made. But all of this has crumbled when it came to actual representation on the ground, when these social issues snowballed to a point where all the people took to the streets. There was complete silence from these very people that took on the baton of the social reform. And now it's evident that it was a facade, that it was all just it was all part of their image and image building, and what will profit them and what is suitable at a current time. But his nephew, Imran Khan, who is also an actor and hasn't been a successful actor, he has been extremely vocal about his support to the students, and one of the few celebrities who has not only been vocal on social media, but he was also physically present at one of the protest sites in Mumbai. So, yeah, you never know who someone is as a person unless they show themselves aligning with righteous causes. So here is a song from Imran Khan's film, Jaane Tu Ya Jaane Na, his debut film.

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1: This is Valley Post Radio. I'm Isha Williams. More information about these and other articles is at valleypost.org. In Brattleboro, on July 14th, about 150 people attended a rally that was organized by local unions and the Vermont Workers' Center. The goal was to stop a scheme announced recently by the leaders of Brattleboro Memorial Hospital to close the hospital's birthing center. The main union that organized the rally has a website at aftvermont.org. Unions are good for democracy because they reduce inequality. In other news from the Valley, thanks to the work of environmental activists, the state of Massachusetts on July 15th said it would invest about $300,000 to protect 483 acres of forest in the Pioneer Valley town of Worthington. A spokesperson for the governor also said the state will invest, quote, $731,000 to conserve 800 acres of natural and working landscapes

are in Franklin County, unquote. Greenfield is in Franklin County. This has been Valley Post Radio. I'm Isha Williams. More information about these and other articles is at valleypost.org.

Dangal means a wrestle, a fight, and a fight is what the students in India are putting up, and what a fight it is. How creative, and the humor, the creativity, the costumes, all of that has been so heartwarming and funny and like endorphin and serotonin inducing to watch, because these Gen Z kids in India, they have an indomitable spirit. And and like I said, when the cops were shooting water cannons, these kids were dancing as if it's like a rain dance. I just watched a video where there is a police barricade, and these two people in the night are using the barricade as a badminton net, and they are playing badminton across it, and it says Mumbai Police in the front of it. It's so ridiculous and fun to watch that. That it doesn't have to be serious, that it doesn't have to be, it is serious. It's a serious problem, but the lightheartedness which they have shown is really commendable. It's hats off to them, much respect. And I would also like to read this poem, and I will try to translate it as I go. It's a poem in Hindi, and it's by a poet named Rajesh Joshi, and it's called Mare Jayenge. They will be killed. They will be sacrificed. And here is my attempt at translating it line by line. Jo is pagalpan mein shamil nahi honge, mare jayenge. Those who will not participate in this madness will be slain. Katghare mein khade kar diye jayenge. Jo virodh mein bolenge, jo sach sach bolenge, mare jayenge. They will be made to stand in a court of law. Who oppose, who speak in opposition, who speak the truth will be slain. Bardasht nahi kiya jayega ki kisi ki kameez ho, unki kameez se zyada safed. Kameez par jinke daag nahi honge, mare jayenge. It will not be tolerated that their shirt is whiter than our shirt. If your shirt does not have stains, you will be slain. Implying that if you are not corrupt, you have a problem. धकेल दिए जाएंगे कला की दुनिया से बाहर जो चारण नहीं है जो गुण नहीं गाएंगे मारे जाएंगे. दे विल बी पुश्ड आउट फ्रॉम द वर्ल्ड ऑफ आर्ट इफ दे डोंट सिंग प्रेजेस ऑफ द अथॉरिटीज दे विल बी स्लेन. धर्म की ध्वजा उठाए जो नहीं जाएंगे जुलूस में गोलियां भून डालेंगी उन्हें काफिर करार कर दिए जाएंगे. Those who will not flail, those who will not furl the flag of religion in the procession, they will be shot at with bullets. They will be called infidels. सबसे बड़ा अपराध है इस समय निहत्ते और निरअपराध होना. The biggest crime in these current times is to be weapon free, to be unarmed, and to be without crime, to not have committed a crime is the biggest crime in this time. Jo apradhi nahi honge, mare jayenge. Those who are not criminals will be slain. So yes, this is a poem that I discovered recently, and it very much fits what is the current state, not just in India but in all over the world, is that if you speak in protest against atrocities and if you speak the truth, you are at a bigger risk and not the people who are being questioned, which is the
most unfortunate irony of the world that we are living in. But with humor, persistence, and resilience, we can do it. And the Gen Z protesters in India are giving me hope and optimism. So here are the next few tracks that are about student life and student life in Bollywood. The songs have been given by the people that don't stand by them, but the art stands by itself, for itself, and so it can be enjoyed just for the sake of it. This next track is called Dil Chahta Hai, and a few others coming up right after that.

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0: up!
1: Wake up. 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You are tuned in to Brattleboro's community radio station, WVEWLP 107.7 FM. And this show is called Vidhi's Bollywood Jukebox, where I play choices songs from Indian films that are made in Hindi. And today's playlist is dedicated to the students and the students protesting in India over, not just over a leaked examination paper, which was major, but it set the whole turn of events in force, which was this boiling rage that people in the country had been feeling against a broken education system. And as a result, the whole country is out on the streets protesting. On 26 July, this Sunday, there is going to be a major protest in Mumbai, which is led by Uddhav Thackeray, the former chief minister of the state. And these are all peaceful protests, but the police have used tear gas, have used water cannons, have used batons, have beaten people up, but everyone is prepared for being detained, for being hammered, all of that. And so, not hammered, sorry, for badgered, for being badgered. I'm just thinking of a lot of things and have a lot of emotions about this event, but there is a recent article by Arundhati Roy, which is published in The Wire. It's an independent Indian publication. You can find all their articles on thewire.in, and she wrote this piece yesterday. It was published yesterday, which is called Cockroach Democracy, Unarmed and Dangerous, which is a pretty good title, because these kids are unarmed, but in their sheer resistance and persistence, they are dangerous. And she opens it by saying, "For the first time in years, it feels wonderful to be Indian," which is something I'm sure a lot of people relate to. And this is a momentum which I hope that leads to lasting change, and also a momentum that has resulted in demanding accountability from an authority that has been pretty closed to hearing what the public has to say, and has been pretty dictatorial, for want of a better term. And so this demand for accountability, the demand for the resignation of an education minister of India, is pretty major, and I hope that it continues. If you get a chance, and if you are active on the internet, on social media, I would urge you to watch some videos of the student protests in India, and some that are backed by news channels will all be very triggering. But there are some really funny ones on social media, and it's honestly been one of the very, very few rewarding times to be on Instagram and Facebook, to look at these reels posted by people that have gone to the protests. And mind you, there is no internet at these protest sites. These are clips that they have filmed. And there's a video of this girl who's wearing lipstick, and it's captioned, "I am getting ready to be beaten up by the police, but let me first make myself pretty for that." And there's a video of these people in Spider-Man costumes, in the red Spider-Man costumes, and there is one guy wearing the black Spider-Man costume, which says fascist, fascism, and these two Spider-Men are beating him up. It's so dramatic and so funny. The signs are so funny. So all of that is just making, giving a hope of giving some silver linings in this world that feels so distressing and so triggering, so anxiety inducing. Here is to the spirit of the protests that has and this new language of protests that has been brought to the fore by Gen Z, and we back them. Here are a few more tracks to celebrate their spirit.

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that today's episode was a dedication to the student-led protests happening in India currently. And you can find information about it online. I recommend reading articles published by Indian newspapers and publications. You can read stuff on the Indian Express, The Wire, Scroll.in. All of these will be great sources that are not biased. I have personally experienced that the Western media is the reporting in New York Times is always has this peculiar flavor when it comes to reporting stuff about South Asian countries, and it is mildly condescending, and it's generally biased against it. But yes, you can read about them through these publications that I just mentioned. There is an article by Arundhati Roy on thewire.in, and definitely check out the Brown History article that says, "Why are Indian students protesting?" And for all stories related to South Asia, I would recommend this Substack, which is called Brown History, simply. And with that, I will share the last track of today's episode. It's called Vande Mataram, which means I bow to you, mother country. It's a different version of the poem Vande Mataram, which was written during the Indian freedom fighter movement, and it was written by Bankim Chandra Chattopadhyay, which was the national song of the new Republic of India in 1950. And this is the root of the protest language in the country, and this is where it comes from. We fought to eliminate British powers from our country, and this revolution got us the freedom, and now it's good to see the same language being used to fight for accountability in the present government. So here is a salute to this effort, and for the governance that is for the people, and for it to happen everywhere in the world.

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1: People, you get people like you and people of freedom that is stirred with justice. That's why I'm back. I owe this to my community. So I get people of freedom like JPP and other organizations who did great work standing for justice.
0: The head of Milwaukee's largest mosque is still at risk of deportation despite being freed last month from an ICE jail after 80 days. Salah Sarsour, a green card holder of over 30 years, born in the occupied West Bank, says he's targeted for his speech in support of Palestinian rights. He'll join us today from Wisconsin. Then Palestinian rights activist and Columbia University graduate student Mohsen Madawi. He's also facing deportation. A three-judge federal appeals panel has just overturned a lower court ruling that freed him from ICE detention last year just before his graduation.
2: This is not just my case, but it is driving to a deep question about the heart of this country that is related to the Constitution. And the question that is at stake, do we believe in the rule of law according to the Constitution, or do we believe in the rule of whoever is in power?
0: Mohsen Madawi would join us from Vermont. And we speak to the Israeli-American genocide scholar Omer Bartov. His latest warning: if the plans that are currently being elaborated for Gaza go forward, genocide may come to be seen by some nations as the legitimate and lucrative extension of politics by other means, unquote. All that and more coming up. Welcome to Democracy Now!, democracynow.org, the War and Peace Report. I'm Amy Goodman. The Republican-led House of Representatives has approved a $95 billion budget framework to fund the U.S. war in Iran while pressuring states to adopt new restrictions on voting. The framework outlines $73 billion in additional funding for war and intelligence gathering, $12 billion in farm aid, $10 billion for a fund aimed at incentivizing states to adopt core components of the Save America Act, including a voter ID requirement for in-person voting, millions of citizens who lack easy access to the bill's required forms of documentation could be at risk of disenfranchisement. The House approved the framework by a vote of 216 to 214. With all Democrats present casting votes in opposition. Three Democrats were absent or did not record a vote. This is Washington Congressmember Pramila Jayapal.
3: Months after Hegseth claimed victory, Iran continued to strike American assets in the Middle East, kill American service members, and close the Straits of Hormuz. The administration has clearly gotten us into a war that they have no clue how to get us out of. Americans deserve a clear strategy, not shifting explanations that change by the day. They deserve thoughtful diplomacy, not tweets like the one that the president just released today.
0: Congresswoman Jayapal was referring to Trump's Truth Social post, reading, quote, "From this point forward, anytime the Islamic Republic of Iran shoots at a ship in the Strait of Hormuz, whether it is be by missile, rocket, drone, or any other device or weapon, the United States will bomb and destroy one bridge or power plant, including those located next to or in the capital city of Tehran," the president wrote. Iran's foreign minister Abbas Araghchi responded on social media, quote, "Our defense doctrine is clear, eye for an eye. Any aggression against Iran, including our infrastructure, will compel a powerful and decisive response," unquote. The war of words came as the U.S. bombed Iran for a 12th consecutive night. Iranian officials reported a U.S. missile attack on a passenger terminal at a border crossing into Iraq killed two people and wounded 11.

0: In the Red Sea. A Saudi news agency later confirmed one ship was on fire. Oil prices climbed on the news to nearly $100 a barrel. Secretary of State Marco Rubio is defending President Trump's agreement to provide Saudi Arabia with a civilian nuclear program using U.S. technology. Rubio spoke on the sidelines of the ASEAN summit in the Philippines.
1: I'll let the agreement speak for itself. Suffice it to say that any agreement that we're going to make with any country in the world on civil nuclear energy is going to be one that will have safeguards in place to ensure that it can't be turned into a weapons program. And one of the best safeguards is to make sure that American technology and American companies are the ones that are involved in doing it.
0: The deal is likely worth tens of billions of dollars to U.S. nuclear energy companies like Westinghouse, whose reactors produce plutonium as a byproduct. Non-proliferation experts warn that waste could be reprocessed for use in nuclear warheads. James Acton of the Carnegie Endowment for International Peace wrote, quote, if true, this is tantamount to the United States giving up on non-proliferation, unquote. Here in New York, a federal judge has set a trial date of June 1st of next year for former Venezuelan President Nicolas Maduro and his wife Celia Flores, a former member of Venezuela's National Constituent Assembly. Maduro and his wife Flores were abducted by the U.S. military during a raid of their compound in Caracas, January. They appeared in a Manhattan courtroom on Wednesday, where they denied charges of drug trafficking. Meanwhile, demonstrators gathered outside the courthouse, protesting both for and against U.S. intervention in Venezuela.
2: The United States does not have the interests of the Venezuelan people in mind. All it wants is the oil. It wants the natural resources. That's all it's interested in.
0: More details are emerging about the fatal shooting of Lorenzo Salgado Araujo by ICE agents in Houston, Texas, July 7th. According to the written statements of two witnesses who were in the van when he was shot dead, two unmarked vehicles struck them from behind and the side, forcing their vehicle to come to a halt. Daniel Tirado Pantoja, a passenger in the back of the van, said, quote, Lorenzo had come to a full stop while the agents fired, unquote. Jose Trinidad Rojas Pliego, who was also in the back of the van, confirmed the account, saying, quote, when Lorenzo stopped the van, the officer shot him anyway, unquote. Lorenzo Salgado Araujo was an immigrant from Mexico who'd lived in the United States for 30 years. He's the father of three sons who are all U.S. citizens. The Miami Herald reports a 28-year-old Mexican national killed during an encounter with ICE last week was in the United States on a tourist visa and had arrived in Florida just 2 days before his death. Juan Jairo Coronia Duran had traveled from Guanajuato, Mexico, to Atlanta in June to visit family and friends before visiting Florida for a beach holiday. He was killed by a semi-truck while fleeing immigration officials after they approached him at a gas station near St. Augustine. Carnia Duran is among four ICE-related deaths that occurred in less than 1 week. On Capitol Hill, Democrats on the House Homeland Security Committee Wednesday pressed ICE officials about body cameras, vehicle stops, and training in the wake of ICE-related killings of immigrants. The public hearing came after ICE officials told lawmakers in a closed-door briefing that there have been 56 complaints of excessive force against ICE agents. 32 were cleared, with just one ICE agent referred for disciplinary action. This is Democratic Congressmember Jamie Raskin.
3: Since the administration took office, more than 50 people have died in ICE custody. More have died in custody in 2025 than in any year in the last two decades. The rate of death in ICE custody is spiking because the conditions are simply worse than they've ever been before. ICE and DHS traffic in lawless violence, propaganda, and disinformation to mask all the corruption and cruelty, which are the daily bread of the system.
0: In Madison, Wisconsin, protests erupted Wednesday after local police shot dead a black man in broad daylight and in front of witnesses. The shooting occurred early in the afternoon of Madison's Marquette neighborhood, just 2 miles from the state capitol. Police say they were responding to a report of a person allegedly checking parked vehicles when they confronted the man on his bicycle, who later fled the scene. After they tracked him down, an armed struggle ensued when the man allegedly pulled out a knife and

0: attacked an officer. Bystander video shows officers struggling with a man before he's tasered and kicked to the ground and held down with his knee. An officer then fires his gun at the man at close range. Urban Triage, a Madison-based Black community advocacy group, said, quote, "Another Black man is dead on a Madison street, and our community watched him die before we even knew his name. That's the cruelty of state violence," they said. In Italy, protests erupted after the death of a Moroccan-born man in police custody. Abdurrahim Fakir, a 42-year-old immigrant business owner, was pinned to the ground by police, and his last moments were captured and circulated widely on social media. The footage shows two officers holding him down as he screams for help in Italian. A third man holds his feet as he's bound. Fakir continues screaming until he is unconscious. Police in Bologna said dozens of officers were injured and six vehicles were damaged after the protests as demonstrators vandalized shop windows and set dumpsters on fire. This is Fakir's niece.
1: We will continue to demand the truth for him and for our family so that no one else ever has to go through what he went through. Thank you all from the bottom of my heart. Thank you.
0: In the United States, the Republican-led House Ways and Means Committee has subpoenaed Breakthrough News, demanding the independent online news outlet hand over internal communications and financial records. Breakthrough News says it's being targeted over its coverage of U.S. mass deportations, ICE abuses, Cuba and Palestine solidarity, and U.S. foreign policy. Breakthrough News has launched a fundraiser to pay for legal expenses. In a statement, it said, quote, "For years, Republican lawmakers have painted a target on our backs, falsely claiming our political views and reporting are part of some foreign plot," unquote. And New York City Mayor Zoran Mamdani announced he does not have the authority to arrest Israeli Prime Minister Benjamin Netanyahu when he arrives in New York to attend the UN General Assembly in September. Instead, the mayor urged federal authorities to enforce an ICC arrest warrant for the Israeli leader. This is Mayor Mamdani in a video.
2: "As I've said, I agree with the ICC that Benjamin Netanyahu should be arrested and tried for his crimes, as I do for anyone else charged by the ICC. My administration has reviewed every avenue available under applicable law to determine whether New York City could execute the International Criminal Court's arrest warrant if Benjamin Netanyahu came here. It is clear that we do not have the independent legal authority to enforce this warrant. The federal government, however, does, and I call on them to join the ICC and execute this warrant."
0: Mayor Mamdani's video has been viewed on X more than 80 million times. Later in the broadcast, we will speak with the Israeli-born genocide scholar Omer Bartov. And those are some of the headlines. This is Democracy Now!, democracynow.org, The War and Peace Report. I'm Amy Goodman.
3: And I'm Nermeen Sheikh. Welcome to our listeners and viewers across the country and around the world. On March 30th, on a morning like any other in my hometown of Milwaukee, a man in plain clothes emerged from a car speeding toward me, a handgun visible at his side, and asked, "Are you Salah Sarsour?" Within minutes, nearly a dozen cars and some 20 agents, masked, plain clothes, one flashing a U.S. Immigration and Customs Enforcement badge, converged on me and informed me that I was under arrest. These are the words of Salah Sarsour, president of the Milwaukee Islamic Society, published by USA earlier this week. Sarsour, who is Palestinian, has been in a protracted deportation battle since that day, despite being a legal permanent resident of the United States for over 30 years. Following his arrest, Sarsour was detained in an ICE jail for 80 days. Sarsour's lawyers say he's being targeted for deportation by the federal government over his advocacy for Palestinian human rights. Attorneys for DHS, the Department of Homeland Security, are claiming Sarsour was arrested for allegedly lying on his 1993 green card application about a conviction in Israeli military courts when he was a teenager in the occupied West Bank. In June, a district judge appointed by President Trump agreed with Sarsour's attorneys, saying they had, quote, presented a substantial claim of First Amendment retaliation and that Sarsour's detention was unlawful. He was released and reunited with his family, which includes 6 children and 9 grandchildren, all of whom are U.S. citizens.
0: But that ruling has no bearing on his deportation case. On Wednesday, a federal immigration judge heard arguments in deportation proceedings for Salah Sarsour. Those proceedings continue next week. In a USA Today op-ed, Salah Sarsour wrote, quote, as a national leader supporting some of the largest and longest standing grassroots organizations for Palestinian rights, my arrest marked a serious escalation in the Trump administration's repression agenda. This is not just an attack against me and others working for Palestinian freedom. It's an attempt to dismantle the very values we profess as a nation. For more, we go to Wisconsin, where we're joined by Salah Sarsour himself. Thanks so much for being with us. When we were in Milwaukee on Mother's Day, one person after another came up to us to say, do you know about Salah Sarsour? You had been jailed for more than a month at that point. Can you describe further what happened to you, how you were approached, and what your detention was like?
4: Good morning. Thank you very much for having me this morning with you guys. I really appreciate that. Actually, as you mentioned in your report, in March 30th, it was the day when I was very surprised when ICE agents came toward me with guns and they asked to arrest me in that day. And they took me immediately to Chicago, then to Indiana facility. And that day, by the way, this morning, I was supposed to take my mom to her doctor appointment. And I honestly thought they are mistaken. They just... They're supposed to take someone else, and they came toward me. But unfortunately, after a while, I felt like I was targeted, as you mentioned in the report, because my activism and because I'm standing with just causes, and I'm practicing my free speech. And I felt the Trump administration targeting me for that.
3: And Salah, could you just lay out what exactly is the U.S. government alleging?
4: Actually, they came after me for some very old accusations. Even the federal judge clearly released me from all those accusations. It's just like, again, as I mentioned, it just like it was a very tough experience and a kind of bad memory journey with the ICE detention for no reason but my activism and my free of speech. And I really felt like if it happened to me, it could happen to anyone because, as you mentioned even in your report, I'm a businessman, family man, someone who build bridges with faiths and other communities and working to build a society. So I was asking all the time why the government targets me and why I'm here in this inmate facility in Indiana. There is no reason for that.
3: And you also wrote, Salah, in your USA Today piece, quote, aspects of my confinement were hauntingly reminiscent of my experience growing up under a brutal Israeli military occupation in the West Bank, where we became accustomed to violent, humiliating treatment at the hands of Israeli soldiers. As a child of 15, I was imprisoned for 2 years on charges that included throwing stones and was subjected to intimidation, coercive interrogation tactics, and threats of rape. So could you elaborate on that and the fact that you felt this was reminiscent to your time in Israeli custody, your time here in ICE detention?
4: Yes, actually, in ICE detention, as you mentioned, it brought to me this bad memories when my childhood, when I was under the Israeli, actually, military occupation and Israeli military rules in Palestine, in West Bank. So I never thought in my life that I will see such facility in the United States here with all this kind of bad treatment. So immediately, as I mentioned, it brought me this memories, what I went through as a child when they arrested me from my house, when the Israeli soldiers came and arrested me and make me go through 2 years at least in a prison for one reason, that I'm a Palestinian. That's all.
0: And you also talk about what you had to sign when you were held. You were held for almost 2 years by the Israeli authorities when you were a teenager?
4: Yes, I went through two experiences in prison in Palestine, one of them 2 years, actually. And this is not only me. As you know, as Palestinian, we live under Israeli occupation, military occupation, and there is no equal rights there. So thousands and thousands of Palestinian children, they went through this experience, actually.
0: When I was in Milwaukee, as I mentioned, in May, I spoke to Jody Melamed, a member of Jewish Voice for Peace Milwaukee. She talked about how many in the Jewish community organized for your release. This is what she said.
5: As Jewish Voice for Peace, we know him to be an amazing human being, a doer of mitzvahs. He's like the papa bear of our Palestinian solidarity movement. We love him. We need him back. His case also represents Jews really standing against the weaponizing of the immigration system in the name of anti-Semitism. We have 8,000 signatures on Bend the Ark letter. We have hundreds of signatures from Wisconsin Jews. So Jews for whom the red line is the First Amendment are really coming together, and we're going to have a big vigil for him.
0: So that was Jody Melamed of Jewish Voice for Peace, Milwaukee. When you got out of ICE detention, you thanked, among others, JVP, Jewish Voice for Peace. You also greeted your newest grandchild, who was born while you were jailed. You're the father of six, grandfather of nine. Can you talk about what the solidarity meant and what it meant to be apart from your family?
4: I mean, thanks God, there is many great people, people of values, like Jewish Voice of Peace, other people of faith, Christian, Muslims, Jewish, who works together, like always, to stand with justice. And this means a lot to me, and especially for someone who's going through an unjust situation. And as you mentioned, like, I'm a family man, living with my children, and all my children, by the way, my six children, they finished colleges here in Wisconsin. And I have nine grandchildren. All of them are American citizens. I have my mother. She's 85 years old. She really need me for her support, daily support. So someone living this kind of life, I never imagined myself living like in a prison in the States. It was never like even an idea in my mind to think about it. And as you mentioned, like my daughter Sundus, actually, she had my number nine grandchildren, which is her fourth child, coming while I was in Indiana prison. And it was a very difficult timing for me, actually.
3: So, Salah, can you explain what comes next now?
4: I mean, first of all, I really like to thank all media outlets and all community members, leaders, organizations, people of faith, people of values, who's standing with me. And this is what give me support. And this make me continue the fight to stay with my family, with my children, with people I love. So I have a great, actually, legal team who's working hard to keep me here and to win this fight. And I have a big hope after the federal judge actually released me from the prison. And clearly he highlighted that, as you mentioned, I'm a community person, a family person, a legal resident since 32 years, someone who stands with just causes. And he highlighted my freedom of speech. So this give me hope in the system. And this give me hope that I will go through like a fair treatment, and it will end me free and back working to my family and my community who relies on me.
0: Well, Salah Sasour, we will continue to follow your case. President of the Islamic Society of Milwaukee, the largest mosque community in Wisconsin, and a national board member of American Muslims for Palestine. We'll link to your op-ed in USA Today. headlined, ICE detained me for 80 days. America's silence is no longer an option. Coming up, Palestinian rights activist, Columbia University graduate student Mohsen Mahdawi. He is also facing deportation. A three-judge federal appeals panel has just overturned a lower court ruling that freed him from ICE detention last year, just before his Columbia graduation. Stay with us.

0: Inside My Head by Sov the Second from Boise, Idaho. This is Democracy Now!, democracynow.org, The War and Peace Report. I'm Amy Goodman with Nermeen Sheikh.
1: We turn now to the case of another Palestinian green card holder, an activist born under Israeli occupation, who's also at risk of deportation from the U.S. after speaking out for Palestinian human rights. Mohsen Madawi is a Columbia University graduate student. Last year, masked and hooded ICE agents detained him when he appeared for what he believed would be a final naturalization interview in Vermont. He was held for 16 days before a judge ordered his release. Then, on Tuesday, a three-judge federal appeals panel overturned the lower court ruling that had freed Madawi from ICE custody. The ruling comes 2 months after the U.S. Board of Immigration Appeals reinstated deportation proceedings against him.
0: After his release from ICE custody last year, Mohsen Madawi returned to Columbia University and graduated with a bachelor's degree in philosophy. He's now a graduate student at Columbia. In addition to his Palestine advocacy, Mohsen is also the former president of Columbia University's Buddhist Association. Mohsen Madawi joins us now from Vermont, and we're joined by Nathan Fried Wessler, deputy director of the ACLU's Speech, Privacy and Technology Project, one of the legal team representing Mohsen. We welcome you both to Democracy Now! Mohsen, if you could start off by sharing your reaction to the three-judge panel overturning a lower court ruling that you should be freed from detention. The judge at the time who freed you was defiant, especially when the federal government threatened to arrest you if you crossed state lines, that you had to come back to New York to graduate from Columbia. And he said you should be not only allowed to graduate, but talk to anyone you wanted to, et cetera. But now a federal judge ruling has overturned that decision.
2: Good morning, Amy and Nermeen, and to your audience. This decision is very disappointing and, on a personal level, heart-wrenching because I put my trust in the court and I continue to believe in the legal and in the court system in America. Nevertheless, I feel still hopeful, optimistic, and resolved and determined to achieve justice for myself and for millions of people in this country, whether if they are green card holders or students, international students, whose this action actually is chilling their speech and creating more fear among the community that they know that the government can punish them and arrest them, detain them, and deport them possibly. Just because the government disagree with their speech. And this is what I'm fighting for. I'm fighting for justice, to be able to speak my truth, and to be able to say, stop the ongoing genocide against my people. Enough is enough. Palestinian people deserve to have safety, freedom, and equal rights between the river and the sea. And this government is trying to silence me, targeting me, like what we heard from Brother Salah Salsour. Also, solidarity to him.
1: So, Nathan Fried Wessler, you are on Mohsen's legal team. If you could talk about what this ruling means and explain what a habeas petition is.
3: Yeah, a habeas petition is one of the oldest forms of legal process we have. It dates from the 1200s in England as a way to give judges the power to release people from unjust or unconstitutional or illegal detention. Immediately after Mohsen was seized by immigration agents last year, his legal team filed a writ of habeas corpus in federal court. And within just a couple weeks, a federal judge looked at the case and ordered him released, saying that there was strong reason to believe that this detention was in violation of his First Amendment rights. That's critical, because otherwise what the government wants is to be able to hold people, non-citizens, in immigration detention facilities for months or years while the very slow immigration court process plays out, to silence people by putting them behind bars just because the Secretary of State or some other high-level official doesn't like what they say. That is just textbook censorship, and the First Amendment doesn't allow it. And it's critical that judges have the power to get people out of jail in that situation. And unfortunately, this panel of an appeals court this week overturned the district court judge's ruling and said that actually federal court judges do not have the power to let people out of detention in this circumstance. Instead, Mohsen and people like him are supposed to go to immigration court before judges who aren't actually independent judges. They're employees of the executive branch in a process that takes a very long time.
0: You mean immigration judges?
3: Immigration judges are, right? Go through that process, and then at the end of that process, finally see a federal judge and make your First Amendment arguments. That's just not tenable in a democracy. There's no way to get back the time that someone has spent locked up in prison in retaliation for their speech.
1: And if you could talk about, you mentioned the Secretary of State Rubio's memo last year. If you could explain what specifically it said and what section of the Immigration and Nationality Act it relied on.
3: Yeah, there's an old section of federal immigration law that gives the government the power to exclude or deport people who are posing a serious threat to American foreign policy. And that's what the Secretary of State invoked as to Mohsen. But he invoked it based solely on Mohsen's lawful speech. This two-page memo that the Secretary of State signed makes that very clear. It's only based on his lawful speech, his advocacy as a student at Columbia University about the rights of Palestinians and justice in Palestine. That cannot stand next to the First Amendment to the Constitution, which protects everybody's freedom of speech, including non-citizens. If you're in the country, you are protected.
1: So in other words, that is that explicitly in the Constitution that First Amendment rights are granted also simply to people who live in the U.S. or people who are U.S. green card holders or people who hold visas?
3: The First Amendment protects the right of the people, not U.S. citizens. And federal courts, including the Supreme Court, going back well into the last century, have said over and over that that includes non-citizens. And Mohsen has been a lawful permanent resident, a green card holder, for more than a decade. Right? He is deeply rooted in the United States. If there's anyone who deserves the protections of this part of the Constitution, it's someone like Mohsen, who's part of the community, who's adding his voice to vital debates of the day.
0: And Mohsen Madawi, can you talk about the day you were taken when you were you were beyond green card holder. You were going for final approval to become a U.S. citizen. Can you talk about the day you were called to Vermont and you appeared for that final naturalization interview and what happened to you there?
2: This is the message that the government is trying to send to everyone who's considering to become a citizen, that after you believe in the Constitution and the promise that it has, and when you say, I believe that I want to belong to this country, this is the community that I have been in for a while, I rooted here, I created life here, and I decided to apply for my citizenship, to become a citizen of this country. And when I was asked if I'm willing to protect and defend the Constitution of this country, by the end of my interview, I was handcuffed, detained, and thrown in prison just because I spoke up for Palestine. Now, what is ironic is I am still holding up the pledge that I did not take, because everything I am doing right now, fighting in the courts, I'm not fighting only for myself and for my freedom. I'm fighting because I believe in the Constitution of this country. Because I believe that the First Amendment is called and named the First Amendment for a reason. It's not the second, it's not the third. It protects the pillars of democracy to be able to express yourself, the freedom of expression. And as Nate has mentioned, I was tested on basically a questionnaire that's provided by the immigration branch. And one of the questions on those tests was who has the right to the First Amendment, and it is stated there and still there. I checked it out the other time, and it says everybody in this country. But this is not the only dangerous thing, Amy. I think what I shared is this is a legal error. I'm going to share a bit why. Because in the Declaration of the Independence of this country, what they say, the right that all men are created equal and they have the right to life, liberty, and pursuit of happiness. What is the right to liberty? Is exactly against what is happening right now, which is unjust detention and targeting of me. And also think of the other DNA, something baked in the constitution of this country, which is what Alexander Hamilton established. We're talking 1788, Article 78, and it's creating separation between the branches of the judicial branch and the executive branch to prevent abuse of power. What the government is doing right now, abusing the system of immigration, and we saw that evident. The judge who dismissed my case back, I believe, in March, was fired by the executive branch. And they see all of these abuses that are taking place. So this is why it's dangerous. And the last point I want to drive here is habeas corpus itself is also in the Constitution. If you check Article 1, Section 9, habeas corpus is there to protect constitutional rights such as this one. So this decision is undermining the basic freedoms here. And if they can do it to me, if they can intimidate me, detain me, put me in deportation, throw me in prison, they can do it to anybody in this country. And this is, again, connecting injustice in this country and injustice in Palestine. It's the same fight. They're trying to create different tiers of rights.
0: I want to quickly ask, you were former president of the Columbia Buddhist Association, Columbia undergrad. When you walked across the graduation line on the stage, we were covering you, your class, many stood up and gave you a standing ovation as you walked across the stage. Has Columbia spoken up for you?
2: I think that Colombia has, it needs like, it's in a situation of unconscious existence in terms of administration. Not only that the community that knew me acknowledged my contribution and acknowledged Palestinian rights. That's why thousands of students at Columbia has protested for Palestinian rights. But also the majority of this country right now sympathize with Palestine and don't want to support the Israeli genocide and apartheid. So Colombia has not supported me in any way possible. And not only Colombia, but also the mayor of New York City, who it's heartwarming to see that he's standing against Netanyahu and advocating for his arrest. But at the same time, he has not shared anything about my case. This decision was issued in New York City in the Second Circuit to a New York resident. And according to Zohran Mamdani, anyone who lives in New York is a New Yorker and deserves to be free and to live there. And I haven't heard anything from him. I hope that we can hear something from him about this.
0: I wanted to also ask Nathan Fried Wessler, the three-judge panel that ruled 3-0 to overturn the judge's decision who released Mohsen. The lead attorney is Deborah Livingston. She is a member of the Columbia Law School Factory. She's a law professor at Mohsen's university. Your thoughts on this?
3: Well, I think she and the other two members of the panel had just an incredibly crabbed, narrow understanding of the First Amendment and the right of habeas corpus. This case is not over. We'll be taking it to the full Second Circuit. That was a three-judge panel. The full set of judges can overturn that. That's right. And we'll be going there to make our arguments yet again that without robust access to the federal courts, when you've been thrown in jail in retaliation for your First Amendment rights, we just cannot have a functioning constitutional system. The judges who ruled this week gave that set of important principles incredibly short shrift, and that's not the end of the story. And I think it's important to acknowledge, too, that, first, the federal government came for people speaking out about Palestine, but that's not where it's ended, and that's not where it's going to end. Just a few weeks ago, we learned about a man named Beto Corral, a Colombian immigrant, an asylum seeker, who was thrown into immigration detention because the Secretary of State didn't like that he was criticizing a right-wing presidential candidate in Colombia. There's going to be no end to the kinds of retaliation against protected core First Amendment political advocacy and speech if the courts don't shut it down now.
1: And Mohsen, just to go back to something that you mentioned earlier, I mean, your family is still living in a refugee camp in the West Bank, and you've drawn an analogy between what's happening to you in the U.S. and what Israel does to Palestinians when they speak up. If you could elaborate on that, and also the fact when this deportation order was given, you were not going to be deported back to Palestine, but to Jordan.
2: That's right, Nermeen, and thank you for the question. My family still lives under the apartheid system in the West Bank in a refugee camp where I was born and raised as a third generation. To this day, since 1948, my family are not only denied their right of return to their lands, but also they are denied their basic human rights. I lost a number of family members, and I'm talking since October 7th, four cousins in the West Bank. And in the second intifada, I lost my uncle and my two other cousins. I lost my best friend in front of my eyes. And people are still suffering on a daily basis. The settler attacks are intensifying, the military violent occupation. And we heard from Salah Sarsour, who's roughly the age of my father. So I can imagine my father in his shoes. And to confirm his experience, my father and all of my uncles and most of our male neighbors in the refugee camp were arrested when they were teenagers and kids by the Israeli occupation. So what is this government doing right now and this administration? One, they are continuing to support the genocide and the apartheid system that Israel is imposing on the Palestinian people. Two, they are coming after everybody who is trying to speak up here for Palestinian rights. And three, they are denying my own identity when the immigration judge issued a deportation order, a final order of deportation. They did not even acknowledge my identity as a Palestinian. And they said he should be deported to Jordan, that I have no connection to Jordan whatsoever, except that I traveled to Jordan to come to the United States for the first time in my life, and it was when it Reb, and that's it. But I want to share to the audience and to everyone, I can be Palestinian, and I will continue to root myself in my Palestinian identity, and I am proud of it. And I can still strive and want to become an American as much as I feel rooted here in Vermont. We're like, I call it, we are like the hemlock trees here. The communities are interconnected, and Vermonters are sweet as the sap of the maple syrup. So what I want to share with you that my identity is not for negotiation, and I will continue to speak up because my family in the West Bank and in Gaza still suffering, and they are in dear need for healing from all of the trauma and pain that the Israeli occupation has caused them.
0: Mohsen Mahdawi, we want to thank you for being with us. We'll continue to follow your case. Columbia University graduate student, Palestinian activist, and Nathan Fried Wessler, deputy director of ACLU's Speech, Privacy, and Technology Project. Coming up, the Israeli-American genocide scholar, Omer Bartov. Stay with us.

0: When first unto this country, Nora Brown and Stephanie Coleman. This is Democracy Now!, democracynow.org. I'm Amy Goodman with Nermeen Sheikh.
1: New York City Mayor Zohran Mamdani has announced that he does not have legal authority to arrest Israeli Prime Minister Benjamin Netanyahu when he arrives in New York to attend the UN General Assembly in September. But Mamdani is urging federal authorities to enforce the ICC arrest warrant for the Israeli leader. On Tuesday, Mamdani released a short video that has since gone viral with over 80 million views on X.
2: Benjamin Netanyahu is a war criminal, the architect of a horrific genocide against the Palestinian people. He is responsible for the killing of more than 73,000 people, for the maiming of tens of thousands of children as those who survive undergo amputation without anesthesia, for the targeting of neonatal hospitals and maternity care centers, denying newborns even the chance to live, for the countless people he starved as he blocked food and humanitarian aid from reaching them, for the gunning down of hundreds of aid workers and journalists. And just last month, the UN confirmed that Palestinian children continue to be deliberately targeted and killed by Israeli armed forces, more than 8 months after the so-called ceasefire. The list goes on and on, all as we, as Americans, pay for the bombs that do the killing. There is a reason the International Criminal Court issued a warrant for his arrest. As human beings, we have spent generations building a shared understanding that there are crimes so grave they offend all of humanity. Anyone, with their eyes, with their heart, with their conscience, should recognize the devastation he has wrought and understand that he belongs before a court of law. As I've said, I agree with the ICC that Benjamin Netanyahu should be arrested and tried for his crimes, as I do for anyone else charged by the ICC. My administration has reviewed every avenue available under applicable law to determine whether New York City could execute the International Criminal Court's arrest warrant if Benjamin Netanyahu came here. It is clear that we do not have the independent legal authority to enforce this warrant. The federal government, however, does, and I call on them to join the ICC and execute this warrant. And I want to be equally clear. Benjamin Netanyahu is not welcome in New York City, nor is any other war criminal at large. While we cannot end the genocide on our own, we can decide whether our silence will become another weapon, and we can examine every tool we have to defend the humanity and dignity of all people. That is my commitment to you.
0: That was New York City Mayor Zohran Mamdani in a video he released on Tuesday night. It has since been viewed more than 80 million times on X alone. We're joined right now by Omer Bartov, Dean's Professor of Holocaust and Genocide Studies at Brown University. Born in Israel, has been described by the U.S. Holocaust Memorial Museum as one of the world's leading specialists on the subject of genocide. Professor Bartov has written a new essay for The New York Times headlined, "I'm a Scholar of Genocide. We're Entering a Terrifying New Era." Last year, he wrote in New York Times op-ed, headlined, "I'm a genocide scholar. I know it when I see it." Professor Bartov, welcome back to Democracy Now! Today from Lisbon, Portugal. Can you start off by responding to Mayor Mamdani investigating whether he could arrest Prime Minister Netanyahu based on the warrant for his arrest of the International Criminal Court, and then explain your piece that you just wrote in The New York Times, headlined, "I'm a Scholar of Genocide. We're Entering a Terrifying New Era."
3: Hi, Amy, and thank you for having me again. Look, what Mayor Mamdani said is precisely the right thing. First of all, Benjamin Netanyahu has been charged with war crimes and crimes against humanity. There's a warrant for his arrest, and he's been flying freely back and forth to the United States and visiting the White House. Now, we know, of course, that the United States is actually, United States government has actually been trying to undermine the International Criminal Court, the ICC. So we can't really expect that the current American administration will arrest Netanyahu. But it is very important for a major figure such as Mayor Mamdani to say what he said, and I greatly applaud him for it. As for what I wrote, what troubles me deeply, and that, of course, does not include your program, but in general, is that we have sort of taken our eyes off what is happening in Gaza and what the future of Gaza is. What troubles me is that Gaza is providing now an example not only of how you carry out genocide, but what is the future of genocide. And what I describe in this piece is that whether the plans that President Trump outlined, these 20 points, the creation of an ideal of a utopian city in Gaza, actually implemented or not, what we see now is a future of genocide where not only are people not being brought to account, people obviously like Benjamin Netanyahu and many of the people surrounding him, including Yoav Gallant, who is the other former Israeli Minister of Defense, who is also has a warrant for his arrest from the ICC, but that those countries, first of all, Israel, that carried out the genocide in Gaza and continues killing people there on a daily basis, and the countries that facilitated that, Israel's allies, both European allies and the United States, that not only provided Israel with impunity, but also supported it economically and militarily and politically, that those countries not only will never be accountable for that, but also that they will profit from this, that we will see potentially that something will be created in Gaza, which would be good for Israel, potentially good for Arab states that would support this new ideal city, good for European countries that will maintain their position in the Middle East, good for the United States, good for real estate moguls who will invest and profit from this venture. And the only people who were the victims of that genocide will continue being victimized by it, potentially being those who will build that ideal city and then serve the rich and famous who will inhabit it.
1: And indeed, Professor Bartov, you write in the piece that genocide may then come to seem by some nations as the legitimate and lucrative extension of politics by other means. But I'd like you to elaborate on the historical examples you give of genocides, those in which the victims have come out, have, so to speak, won, and those in which the perpetrators have won. One in the case of the Herero people in Southwest Africa, and the Germany's attempt to exterminate them, and then what happened following the Second World War with the genocide of the Jews of Europe.
3: Right. So what I write in the piece is that historically, at least in the case of modern genocide, starting in the 20th century, genocide usually ends in one of two ways. Either the genocide, the perpetrators accomplish their goal. And the other is that they're stopped. And usually they're stopped because of military intervention, not just because they want to. Now, until 1945, some of the major genocide that occurred in the first part of the 20th century, the German genocide of the Herero and German Southwest Africa, now Namibia, in 1904, the genocide of the Armenians that began in 1915 by the Ottoman Empire during World War I, there was no mechanism for accountability. And so the countries that carried out these genocides, first of all, killed and then inherited, that is, actually profited from the killing, and were never brought to account. There were some feeble attempts to do that with the Ottoman Empire after World War I, but they failed. And what the international community decided after 1945, in light of the Holocaust and other horrendous crimes carried out by Nazi Germany, was to set up a system that would prevent that kind of lack of accountability. Part of that system was the Genocide Convention of 1948. Now, that is not to say that there were not many genocides thereafter. Obviously, there were. But in most of the genocides that occurred, some kind of system kicked into place, especially after the fall of the Soviet Union, in the case of the genocide in the former Yugoslavia, in the case of the genocide in Rwanda, where at least some people were brought to account, and it was no longer possible to deny, as Germany had denied the genocide in Southwest Africa, and as Turkey continues to deny to this day the genocide in Armenia, it was no longer possible to deny that. And what we see now is that the denial of what Israel has done is ubiquitous, because there is no mechanism that kicks into place. The mechanism exists, but it hasn't been activated to actually bring people to account. If you don't bring people to account, you're sliding back precisely into what the international community tried to prevent after 1945.
1: Professor Bagdov, before we conclude, if you could just explain why you think increasing opposition to Israel in the U.S. across many demographics is not going to make a difference in terms of Israel being held to account.
3: Well, look, I don't know that it will make a difference. It may make a difference, but we may have to wait until the next presidential election. I actually think that a public opinion in the United States has been shifting both on the left and on the right for different reasons. And it's not impossible to think that a new American administration, whether Republican or Democratic, will have a different politics vis-a-vis Israel after the next election. However, that's a long way away. And what we are looking at now is an attempt to finalize this, to make people forget what happened in Gaza and to make them think that there is a bright future ahead and we don't need to think about the horrors that occur there and continue occurring. I'll just say that, you know, on July 20th, on July 20th, there was an editorial in Haaretz which indicated that 1,114 people were killed since the ceasefire in Gaza, including 275 children. So the killing continues there, and it is time to put an end to it.
0: And we have to leave it there. Brown University professor Omer Batov, leading scholar in Holocaust and genocide studies. That does it for our show. I'm Amy Goodman with Nermeen Sheikh.

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0: 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All right, help us out. 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

0: Hey y'all, this is DJ Joey Faz. 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

Larry Singer Claudine Loger will appear in court in Aspen, Colorado tomorrow for sentencing for her conviction in the manslaughter killing of her lover, ski pro Spider Savage. A probation officer has recommended that if a jail term is ordered, that it not be served on consecutive days so that she won't be separated from her children.

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The VJC is a proud underwriter of WVEW LP Brattleboro. 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

0: 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This week we'll hear music by Sonic Youth, Pavement, Tom Waits, Dolly Parton and Porter Wagoner, Nurse with Wound, Bob Dylan, Sasha Bell, Stereolab, The Kinks, and Husker Du.
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0: Up first, we're going to check out a single by the Olivia Tremor Control. 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